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1: Norway has a new king, Bernie Bennett reports.
2: Crown Prince Haakon has ascended to the throne following the death of his father, King Harald V. His daughter becomes Crown Princess Ingrid Alexandra and heir to the throne. The role of Norwegian monarch is largely symbolic as the power lies within an elected parliament, but the country's royal family retains celebrity and a role in promoting the wealthy nation across the world. The 53-year-old Haakon's tasks will include stabilizing the Scandinavian country's monarchy and the royal family's popularity after his wife's past contacts with deceased sex offender Jeffrey Epstein and his stepson's sexual assault conviction. Bernie Bennett reporting.
1: A Dutch drug addiction and mental health institute warned users on Friday about potentially lethal ecstasy pills shaped to look like the head of U.S. President Trump. The respected Trimbos Institute said that several of the pills have been handed in recently at a network of centers. Breaking news, townhall.com. Tennessee's governor wants the Nashville airport renamed after Dolly Parton.
3: The country music star died Tuesday of cancer at age 80. The proposal to rename the airport could require the Metro Nashville Airport Authority to revisit its naming policy. The current policy says airport property should only be named for people who've been deceased at least 2 years. The governor's office says his proposal and the naming policy will be discussed by the airport authority at its September 17th meeting. I'm Lisa Dwyer.
1: E-cigarette maker Juul Labs has received U.S. permission to sell an updated version of its vaping device. The new product was announced by federal regulators Friday. It includes an electronic age verification system to prevent underage use. The decision from the FDA means Juul can sell a new version of its vaping device.
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0: This is Lee Habib, and this is Our American Stories, and we tell all kinds of stories here on this show. And one of our favorites is what we like to call our American Dreamer series. And always, that series is brought to us by the great folks at Job Creators Network, advocating for small businesses and working hard to help them turn their small businesses into bigger ones. Today's story is about Jim Keyes, the former CEO of 7-Eleven and Blockbuster. Here's Jim with his story.
1: So, it's an interesting American tale. In many ways, I guess you could say I'm the classic definition of the American dream, because I grew up in a challenging environment, too many children, not enough money, three-room house, six children, two parents all squeezed into this one building, literally with no running water and no modern conveniences like a thermostat. We had a wood-burning stove that would stop burning in the middle of the night if someone didn't get up to replenish the wood, and it would get so cold in the house that literally the galvanized buckets that we used for water, we had an outdoor pump, would freeze over, and we'd have to break the ice to get to the water in the morning if it wasn't cold enough to freeze the whole bucket during the night. Cleanest, freshest water in the world. Literally, that was

0: License number CCC1331204.
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7: Lows around 73 tonight under mainly cloudy skies with a slight chance of thunderstorms. East winds around 5 miles per hour. Sunshine mixed with clouds at times tomorrow. Chance of thunderstorms. High temperatures reach up to 93. Lows level off around 73 tomorrow night. Slight chance for storms.
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4: He had been sacked as a school headmaster after the revelation, but he had stolen funds designated for the children's Christmas party. The disgraced Allbirds sought public redemption through anti-Semitism, winning a seat in the German parliament by persuading farmers in a rural district that Jews had secretly orchestrated the global downturn in crop prices. When Allbirds set his sights on an American speaking tour, including a planned lecture on the Lower East Side, anxious Jews approached Commissioner Roosevelt. They asked TR to bar Allbirds from speaking, or at least to deny him police protection. But Roosevelt could not grant their request without violating the principle of free speech. And even absent that constitutional right, TR believed that government censorship would only serve to turn Allbirds into a martyr. To that end, TR devised an exceedingly clever scheme. He would provide Allbirds a police detail comprised entirely of Jewish officers. Roosevelt summoned a subordinate on his force and instructed him, "I wish a list made of 30 good, trusty, intelligent men, all Jews." It was crucial to Roosevelt that these officers look unmistakably Jewish. As he told the subordinate, "Don't bother yourself to hunt up their religious antecedents. Take those who have the most pronounced Hebrew physiognomy. The stronger their ancestral marking, the better." The Jewish policemen selected for duty were brought to the commissioner for inspection. With his blue eyes and golden glasses, Roosevelt surveyed the assemblage, announcing, "Now I am going to assign you men to the most honorable service you have ever done, the protection of an enemy and the defense of religious liberty and free speech in the chief city of the United States. You all know who and what Dr. Allbirds is. I am going to put you in charge

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3: Improper Medicare lab payments. Correspondent Laura Winters reports.
4: Dr. Oz, who heads the agency, says labs billed Medicare for tests that were never performed on patients to the tune of $1.6 billion. More than 150 lab providers have been booted from the program for alleged fraud. The Centers for Medicare and Medicaid Services says some of these labs performed tests that patients didn't even need. AI is now being used to flag suspicious billing patterns.
3: Thousands are missing as the death toll has risen to over 600 from Nepal flood. Officials in the Himalayan country say over 2,500 people, including dozens of Americans and other foreigners, remain missing. The collapse of a glacier sent a deadly wall of water through a mountain town near the Chinese border, and one village was washed away. More at townhall.com.
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3: A woman who live-streamed herself spray-painting a veteran's monument on the National Mall gets indicted.
6: A Kentucky woman, Melissa Ferris, has been indicted by a federal grand jury for allegedly vandalizing the World War II memorial in Washington. Ferris, who claims to live in a camper, is suspected of spray-painting the words "Clean Hands, Dirty Money" on the monument on August 13th and filling a fountain with bubbles. She admitted to the vandalism during a Facebook Live video before turning herself in.
7: It was me. I'm doing it. I did it. It's on camera.
6: Grand jurors indicted Ferris on charges of destroying a veterans memorial and destroying government property. U.S. Attorney Jeanine Pirro called it a despicable act that could carry penalties of up to 10 years in prison. President Trump referred to Ferris's case when he accused vandals of damaging the nearby reflecting pool. Jennifer King, Washington.
3: NASA is set to launch a powerful new telescope in space tomorrow morning at 7:26 from Florida. Breaking news, townhall.com. Jurors in the Lindsay Clancy murder trial have gone home for the weekend.
8: Jurors have been excused for the day after not reaching a verdict in the Lindsay Clancy murder trial in Plymouth, Massachusetts. Clancy's defense attorney, Kevin Reddington, says jurors asked to see the bloody knife that Clancy used in an attempt to take her own life and bags of pill bottles during Friday's deliberations. Jurors must decide if Clancy is criminally responsible for killing her three children. Reddington says he can't predict the outcome.
9: No, I have no idea. They work hard. It's been a long trial, and I have faith in the jury system.
8: He also says it does not surprise him that the jury went home and was not sequestered.
9: No, it takes them away from their family. They have lives, too.
8: Jury deliberations are expected to resume Monday. I'm Lisa Dwyer.
3: An NP investigation says a prominent sports medicine provider is accused of a massive illegal prescribing scheme. More at townhall.com.
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0: But most of all, they needed men willing to work in total darkness for 12 hours a day, deep inside a hole dug for more than a mile deep into the side of a mountain, armed with little more than a pickaxe. What they needed was men to dig the coal. One by one, men moved their families out of their ancestral cabins and away from their hillside farms that they had worked all their lives. And they moved them into these coal camps. And by the time I was 5 years old, my pa traded his life as a mountain man for a lifetime of coal dust. Pa moved us all a few miles outside of Hillsboro, Kentucky, where he was hired on at the Fork Mountain Coal Camp. For the next several years, I spent most of my days attending the company school and helping Ma around the house. Most of my siblings were old enough to work in the mine with Pa, but me? No. I loved school. Bible study was my favorite part of the day, and our teacher, Miss Sally, would even let me take home a few sheets of scratch paper each day for me to practice writing Bible verses. I hoped I'd grow up and become a preacher. I spent most nights after supper using small pieces of coal that Paul had brought home, drawing pictures with Bible verses underneath them to show Miss Sally the next morning. One day, on my 14th birthday, Miss Sally made cookies for me at school, and she gave me a big hug. She told me she would miss me. "Oh, Miss Sally, I ain't going nowhere," I replied. "But Harrison, don't you know? You're 14 now. A boy's schooling is done when he turns that age."
1: "Well, what will I do now?"
0: I asked. "Why, you'll work in the coal mine, of course. You don't need no more schooling to work in the mine."
1: "But Miss Sally, all my life I've been aiming on becoming a preacher, not a miner."
0: The young teacher paused for a moment of reflection, and then she spoke. "Son, you don't have to be a preacher in a church to spread God's message. Just trust in the Lord, and He'll show you the way." And just like that, in that moment, my school days were over. And in many ways, so was my childhood. And I didn't know it at the time, but I would spend the rest of my life working in the darkness of a cold, damp coal mine. So there I was, just barely a teenager, but somehow a man at the same time, working 12 hours a day for the same coal company as my father. They called me a coupler boy. You see, electricity had come to the coal mine, and no longer did mules carry the coal carts out of the mine. Instead, there was a metal cable pulley system that pulled an endless train of coal carts, each full with over a ton of coal, up to the mouth of the mine. Each of these carts were coupled together with a pin that had to be removed at exactly the precise moment to separate the cart from the cable pulley system. The cart would continue down the tracks, and the pulley would roll up and back into the mine and start the process over again. Removing that pin at precisely the right moment was risky business, to say the least. My friend Tommy and I, we saw many boys lose fingers, and even one boy lost an arm when he got caught between the carts. It seemed it wasn't a matter of if you would get hurt. The only question was when. I still remember that Friday morning like it was yesterday. My pa and all my brothers and me, we set out for the mine in a light mountain rain. As we all entered the mine, my pa looked back at me as he grabbed his coal tags and his lunch bucket. "Be careful today. That rain is going to make everything slippery, and we can't afford for you to get hurt." "Yes, sir, pa," I replied. And slippery it was. That entire morning, all us boys were slipping back and forth in the muck and the mud, uncoupling those cars. My buddy Tommy suddenly yelled out,
1: "Harrison, help me! My overalls are caught in a pinch!"
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2: And we return to Our American Stories and the story of Harrison Mays. When we last left off, Harrison, who wanted to become a preacher before becoming a miner, found himself in a dangerous situation with his friend Tommy in the mine they both worked in. Tommy's overalls were stuck in a pulley cart system. Let's get back to the story.
12: I looked up. He was being dragged alongside a fully loaded cart that he had uncoupled. Both the cart and Tommy were barreling full speed down the track right at me. However, Tommy was holding on tight to the side of the cart to keep from getting ran over while screaming the entire time. His weight made the cart unsteady, and it looked as if the cart was going to tip over just enough to make the coal jump the tracks. I stood frozen for a split second. I didn't know whether to run, help Tommy, or get out of the way. In the blink of an eye, I heard the crashing sound of the cart jumping the track, tearing up the side of the wall as it raced towards me. I took one step in the mud, and I slipped and fell. There was no time to escape. I kicked my legs frantically, trying to move out of the way. By now, Tommy had freed himself, and he had jumped off the coal cart, and he was yelling, "Harrison, get out of there, quick!" I had nowhere to turn, and the entire cart barreled into my chest. I broke nearly every bone in my body, and folks who saw it said my eyes popped right out of their sockets. Desperately, the miners began to dig me out of the rubble as the company doctor arrived on the scene of the accident. I had lost consciousness, and I was just laying there a heap of broken bones. When they pulled my body out of the mine, the doctor shook his head and he told my pa, "Well, I'm sorry, but there ain't nary a chance that he'll make it through the night. Ain't no sense in trying to get him to a hospital in this weather. He'll never make it. Best thing to do is to take him home, call the family in, and say your goodbyes." As I laid there lifeless on that bed, I could feel my family all around me, but I couldn't make out what any one of them were saying. I just remember my mama's tear-stricken face. And then I turned my head and I realized I was looking down on my lifeless body from up above. I was caught somewhere in between this world and the next one. That instant when a soul separates from its body. I didn't feel any pain, but I felt like I wasn't done. My life hadn't even begun yet. "God, please, please don't let me die. I promise if you'll let me live, I'll spend all of my days telling the world about you. I promise I'll tell the entire world, far beyond those mountain ridges. Just let me live, and everyone will know your name." Now, I need to pause here for just a moment. You see, there was no way Harrison Mays should have ever survived that accident. No man could have lived through it, much less a young boy. But sometimes, when we least expect it, even when there's no other possible explanation, God can do the impossible. That's right. Harrison did survive, and within 3 days, he climbed off his deathbed, and he dedicated the rest of his life to telling everyone he could about God. Once Harrison returned to the coal mines, he was a changed man. In his mind, he had to get busy in a hurry, telling the world about God. Now, back in those days, one of the biggest events to happen in rural Appalachia was when a tent revival came to your town. Everyone and their brother would go to these events to see and hear everything from preaching, singing, snake handling, dancing, and everything in between. Harrison figured the Lord said to make a joyful noise, so he first tried his hand at singing. The only problem was, well, he couldn't sing a lick. And though he was making a joyful noise, well, it was just noise that most folks could do without. When the next tent revival came to town, he tried his hand at preaching. But his combined fear of public speaking and the blank looks on the faces of the churchgoers told him that preaching wasn't exactly his calling either. One day, the up-and-coming preacher was sitting on the front porch, asking the Lord for a sign on what to do, when a new idea came to him, literally. There standing right in front of him was his pet hog, Isaac, just standing there looking at him. Harrison quickly ran to the lean-to shed, and within a minute, he re-emerged with a bucket of white paint and a paintbrush. He dipped his brush into the paint and began painting, "Sin Not," down each side of the black pig. Since pigs roamed freely back then, fattening up on chestnuts, within a few days, everybody in the mining camp had read those words, "Sin Not." Harrison knew he was onto something, and he began painting his simple message on the sides of mountains, rocks, trees, barns, and even on coal cars bound for faraway places. He soon resorted to making signs out of wood, cardboard, and oilcloth, carrying messages such as "Get Right with God" and "Jesus is Coming." To fund his ministry, he began working double shifts in the coal mines, one for his family and one for the Lord. All the miners knew of his signs, and some would laugh while others would shake their heads in disbelief. However, they admired his effort, and every now and then, they would donate a load of coal towards Harrison's ministry. Heck, even the mining company let him use an abandoned building on the property as his workshop. By 1940, Harrison's father had passed away from the dreaded black lung. As was a common practice back then, the loving son made his father's tombstone out of concrete right in the backyard. It was in that moment that Harrison had another aha moment. He began making concrete crosses and hearts weighing as much as 1,500 pounds and placing them on the side of highways for all to see. He first began by placing them in nearby states, Kentucky and Tennessee and Virginia. And within a decade, he had signs in nearly every state on the East Coast. He'd work in the coal mines all night and build crosses in his backyard all day. Once he had five or six ready, He would rent a truck and a driver, and together, the two would strike out until he found a spot that looked good to him. He would simply pull up and dig a hole, and using a pulley system that he had built on the truck, he would lower the 1,500-pound cross into place. Many times, property owners would run out and yell, "What are you doing? You can't leave that here. Get off my property." Harrison would simply load up in the truck and make his getaway. Nearly every week, he would get a legal notice demanding that he come back and remove a cross, but he never would. He had the most trouble in Virginia. Lawmakers there were fed up with its religious signs, and they passed a law stating that all roadside signs must be licensed and taxed by the state. Once the new law was passed, the Virginia Highway Department dug up 39 of his crosses, drove them to the Tennessee side of the Cumberland Gap, and dumped them right on the side of the road. For their trouble, they sent Harrison a bill of $39. During the years 1920 through the 1980s, Harrison planted thousands of crosses in 44 states across America. He created signs on the side of mountains near airports stating, "Prepare to meet God." He mailed an estimated 58,000 empty whiskey bottles containing scripture in 14 different languages all over the world. His bottles have been found in the Philippines, the Netherlands, and even Africa. It's estimated that Harrison Mays spent $100,000 of his own money funding his ministry during his lifetime. As he would say, "Every penny I ever made is God's anyway. I'm just 126 pounds of mud." Harrison Mays never drove during his life, and he walked or rode a bike everywhere he went. He even walked to and from his marriage to his wife Lily, who supported him his entire life and supported his ministry. Harrison was at home at any church, and he spent his entire life telling anyone he met about the Lord. Harrison Mays went on to glory and met his Maker in 1986. 3 months later, his wife Lily joined him there. However, today, if you look hard enough, you can still find many of his roadside crosses and hearts dotted throughout the South. There's even a permanent collection of his work at the Museum of Appalachia in Tennessee. Till next time, my friends, in the words of Harrison Mays, get right with God, because Jesus is coming.
2: A beautiful piece of storytelling by J.D. Phillips, known as the Appalachian Storyteller. He has a YouTube channel that's phenomenal. Such respect and regard for this part of the country. Not enough stories on this show told about this part of the country, and we're fixing that. The story of Harrison Mays, a classic American story about faith and so much more, here on Our American Stories.
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18: This is meteorologist Paul Frobley with your Real Talk 93.3 weather update. Lows around 73 tonight under mainly cloudy skies with a slight chance of thunderstorms. East winds around 5 miles per hour. Sunshine mixed with clouds at times tomorrow. Chance of thunderstorms. High temperatures reach up to 93. Lows level off around 73 tomorrow night. Slight chance for storms. 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
2: Return to Our American Stories. Up next, the story of how one of America's most notorious criminals was caught because of one savvy oil man from Oklahoma. Here to tell the story of how Machine Gun Kelly was captured is Joe Urschel, author of The Year of Fear, and later, as you'll hear, Dr. T. Lindsey Baker, author of A Gangster Tour of Texas and numerous other books. Let's get into the story. Here's Joe Urschel to start us off.
27: The story takes place in 1933. The unemployment rate was up to 40%. Thousands of banks were closed. Catastrophic dust storms were beginning to kick up across the Southwest and the Midwest. They'd blow so hard and so strong with so much fine silt that the people who lived in that area would have to do things like drape their child's beds and carriages with wet sheets just to prevent the silt from coming in and choking them to death. It would blow so far that it would turn snow red in New England, kill livestock in the fields. While all this is going on, of course, FDR takes office and announces that
28: the only thing we have to fear is fear itself.
27: very same time, an incredible spate of kidnappings began occurring across the country. With the banks drying up, the bank robbing business isn't as good as it used to be. And an estimated 2,000 kidnappings occurred between 1930 and 1933. Companies were issuing kidnapping insurance. People in Hollywood were driving around in armor-plated limousines with armed guards in the passenger seat. They would snatch a wealthy individual, ransom them, and then release them with the caveat that everything would be fine unless they go to the authorities. If they do go to the authorities, we'll return and kill you, not only you, but all the members of your family as well. So these are tough times in the U.S., with tougher times coming. In the midst of this, George Kelly and his glamorous wife decide that they are going to kidnap the richest oil man in the Southwest.
0: It's hot summertime. Charles F. Urschel and his wife were playing bridge with friends Walter R. Jarrett and his wife on the screen porch of the Urschel home in Oklahoma City.
27: And with an almost remarkable lack of planning,
0: out of the darkness appeared two armed men. Stick them up. We want Urschel.
27: Kelly, armed with a machine gun, and his partner Albert Bates, armed with a .45, burst into the Urschel home, run up to the bridge game, and suddenly discover that they don't know which of the two guys is Urschel. So, making all kinds of threats, they demand that Urschel reveal himself, which he doesn't do. He just sits there. So does Walter. So Kelly says,
0: "We'll take you both."
27: And they speed off into the night. A couple miles out of town, they realize that they could probably identify which one was Urschel by emptying their wallets. So they stop the car, they get the wallets, take all of money, they give them 10 bucks to get a cab back to town, and they take off with Urschel.
0: Urschel was no ordinary businessman.
27: Farm kid, grew up, enlisted in the Army during the First World War. When he got out, was bound and determined that the last thing he was going to do any more of was farming. So he strikes out for Oklahoma and decides to try to make his fortune in the oil business. He hooks up with the aptly named Tom Slick,
0: the king of the wildcatters.
27: Unfortunately, right at the peak of their oil business, Tom Slick, age 47, kind of your classic type A behavior guy, has a massive heart attack and dies.
0: Urschel continued running his empire and in time married Slick's widow, Berenice. Urschel's own wife was Berenice's sister, so he ended up being the husband of two sisters.
27: And of course that generates a lot of headlines in the paper about how rich these folks are and in what their oil holdings entail. All of this was the interesting reading that got Kelly thinking about kidnapping Charles Urschel.
0: The two hoodlums were no ordinary thugs either.
27: Kelly started out in Memphis, Tennessee. He was the child of upper middle class parents. He was a caddy at the local country club, pretty smart kid. In fact, he's not known to have killed anybody. He didn't like machine guns. He was kind of afraid of them. He was one of these charming, hail fellow, well-met Irishmen, but he did not enjoy a very good relationship with his father, whom he hated. And when he caught his father in a tryst with another woman, basically blackmailed him and said, "I won't tell mom about this." This is when he's in high school. "If you give me the family car and increase my allowance by X amount of money," which Kelly then used his new transportation and his money to hop across the border to Arkansas, which was a wet state. Tennessee was dry. And that's when he started his liquor running business as a young entrepreneur in high school. And things basically went downhill from there. But that wasn't good enough for Catherine. Catherine wanted to be married to the most famous criminal in all of America. So she started working on his reputation. She buys him a machine gun at a pawn shop in Fort Worth. then start spreading stories about him at speakeasies all over Fort Worth. She would leave spent shells behind and say that, you know, we've been down to the farm and George has been working on his skills and he can shoot walnuts off a fence post or write his name on the side of a barn with this gun. And then that got into the press, and one thing led to another, and suddenly we have this psychopathic Machine Gun Kelly.
0: Their destination? A farm owned by the stepfather of George Kelly's wife.
27: It's a sad, broken-down farm with a few animals. They cover his ears with cotton and tape them shut.
0: There, they held Urschel captive for 9 days. The motive? Lots of money. $200,000 in used $20 bills. $200,000 was a huge sum of money. You could buy a brand new Ford V8 automobile for $500.
27: But nevertheless, he's the kind of guy who does not part with his money very willingly. He is blind and deaf and bound and determined that if he ever gets out, he's going to come back and find these guys and get his money back.
0: Urschel's friend made the money delivery in Kansas City on Sunday, July 30th, 1933, 8 days after the abduction. The next evening, a disheveled man approached the back door of the Urschel mansion. It was the missing Charles F. Urschel, who had been carried to the outskirts of Norman, just south of Oklahoma City, and was left at the side of the road. Kelly, Bates, and their accomplices congratulated themselves on what they believed had been a perfect crime. What Kelly and the others did not realize was that Charles F. Urschel was not just a financial genius. He had what today might be called a photographic memory.
2: And you've been listening to Dr. T. Lindsey Baker and Joe Urschel tell the story of the kidnapping of one of the richest oil men in the country. And by virtue of that, tell the story of Machine Gun Kelly. The story of Machine Gun Kelly and the Southwest Oil Man continues here on Now American Stories.
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2: 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When we last left off, wealthy oilman Charles F. Urschel had been released after his ransom was paid, but to the surprise of the FBI and later his captors, Urschel wasn't just good at business. Let's return to this story. Here to start us off is Dr. T. Lindsay Baker.
14: Urschel was not just a financial genius. He had what today might be called a photographic memory.
26: He knows how long the car ride took. He also realizes that they were going in a circuitous route designed to confuse him. But this is a guy who's been working his whole career for the King of the Wildcatters. He and Urschel have been finding oil all over Oklahoma and Texas, and they know just about every inch of that territory, backward and forward. And realizes, of course, that he's on a farm. He begins counting the number of different animals.
14: A bull, 4 milk cows, a flock of guineas.
26: What the postman's name is, who the local prostitute is.
14: Most importantly, he noted hearing the regular drone of an airplane.
26: He realizes that at 9:30 in the morning and at 5:30 at night, a plane is passing overhead. So he puts all that in the data bank while he's leaving his fingerprints all over anywhere he possibly can.
14: The very evening that the fatigued and careworn Charles Urschel stumbled to his own back door, Special Agent Gus Jones plied him with questions. The federal lawman must have smiled to himself when he discovered the remarkable recall that the oil man offered. Just Urschel's observation that he heard the kidnapper's car rattle across the bumpy Canadian River Bridge, plus his estimate of the 8-hour driving time during his release, pointed southward toward Texas.
26: Gus Jones just listens to this data dump, and having started out telling him that finding these kidnappers would be like finding a needle in a haystack, after 90 minutes of talking to Charles, he said, well, we just got a really small haystack.
14: Jones assigned investigators to find out what localities to the south experienced the same sequence of rain and wind that Urschel remembered, and to check commercial airline schedules. They quickly concluded that the airplane sound likely came from a daily American Airlines flight between Meacham Field in Fort Worth and Amarillo.
26: Urschel borrows a plane from one of his oil friends. They go up in the air, fly the route. They look down using Urschel's sketch of what he thinks the farm looks like, identify a farm that looks exactly like the drawing.
14: Jones dispatched Agent Edward Dowd. The investigator arrived there only 3 days after Urschel's release, visiting in the guise of a mortgage salesman. Dowd confirmed what the oil man remembered. The house had a broken window pane patched with cardboard. The floorboards ran the right directions. He saw the correct number of cattle, mules, and even guineas. When the agent asked for a drink of water on the hot summer day, the pulley at the well made the right squeak, and the water had the same mineralized taste that Urschel described. There was no question in the lawman's mind.
26: Urschel insists that he be in the lead car, the raiding party, with a sawed-off shotgun on his lap. And in the middle of the night, they burst in. They arrest the Shannons and a fellow named Harvey Bailey, who was staying at the farm, kind of hiding out after his escape from state prison in Kansas. Harvey Bailey, an incredible character. Bailey was considered the most successful bank robber in American history. He was a guy who basically invented the modern form of bank robbing, which involves determining what the best escape routes are, riding the escape routes, figuring out when there's the most money in the bank to be robbed by studying the local economy and the county tax records, what the police activity is like, how far away the police station is, what kind of cars the police have, if they have any. Basically, if Harvey was planning your bank robbery, it was going to go well, and nobody was going to know who did it. He robbed the Lincoln National Bank of so much money that the bank failed the next day. He did so well in the 20s that by the late 20s, he retired from the bank robbing business and opened a series of gas stations and car washes in Chicago, but lost all his money in the market crash and had to go back to the business that he knew so well. So he had worked with George and, in fact, had lent George $1,000 when George was low on funds. So after he heard about the kidnapping, he went down to the farm in Wise County to collect the money that George owed him and to nurse a wound that he sustained when he was escaping from prison. He just happens to be sleeping in the backyard on a cot.
14: In the semi-darkness just before dawn, Gus Jones awakened Harvey Bailey with the muzzle of a machine gun. Meanwhile, George Kelly and Albert Bates absconded with the ransom money.
26: So even though George and Catherine had already fled the scene along with Albert Bates to launder their money, the FBI agents still score an important victory here by pulling in Harvey Bailey. And it arrives just in time for J. Edgar Hoover, who was not yet director of the FBI. In fact, he was barely holding on to his job. When FDR took office, his first choice for attorney general was a guy named Thomas Walsh, senator from Wyoming. Walsh had a long and bad history with J. Edgar Hoover. During the Harding administration, J. Edgar Hoover's job was to, he tapped his phone and he read his mail and he tried to entrap him in a hotel room with a woman to get incriminating evidence on him, none of which succeeded, but it did succeed in making a lifelong enemy of Mr. Walsh. Walsh vowed to get rid of that miserable son of a as soon as he got to town. Now, unfortunately, Walsh was 72 years old, and before he got to town, he went down to Miami and married a Cuban debutante. And on the train ride back to Washington, when the train stopped in North Carolina, Walsh's wife woke up, but he did not. Subsequently, you know, the FDR was prosecuting a war on this, a war on that, a war on everything, and war on crime. So J. Edgar is under a lot of pressure at this time to bring in some big score, and it looks like the Machine Gun Kelly case could be the one. The FBI had just been given the sole responsibility for chasing kidnappers across state lines. They were really the only organization that could bring this to fruition, but there were two problems that they still had. One was the fact that they were not an armed police force. They were not trained in weapons. Most of them were lawyers and accountants who would help local municipalities prosecute criminal investigations. So Hoover looked around his agencies to try to find people who would be skilled enough to go up against machine gunners and shotgun wielders and whatnot. And he discovers that he's got fewer than 12. So he puts those guys together. They find Kelly in Memphis, Tennessee, successfully arrest him.
0: George Kelly, R.G. Shannon, Albert Bates, and Harvey Bailey all went to the federal penitentiary in Leavenworth, Kansas, while Catherine Kelly and her mother, Ora Shannon, went to a penal institution for women, all of them with life sentences. When the U.S. Department of Justice opened a new maximum security prison on Alcatraz Island in California, it transferred Kelly, Bates, and Bailey there.
26: The Urschels lived happily ever after, but Charles, by that point, had softened on the whole affair, and he went to FDR and Hoover and said, look, Harvey Bailey had nothing to do with this. You know, we ought to let him out. He agrees to probation for Harvey and sets him up in Joplin, Missouri, with a job as a cabinet maker. He lived out the rest of his life without committing another crime.
0: 2 decades later, George Kelly died in federal prison. His body went unclaimed. So a released R.G. Boss Shannon agreed to bury him in a plot that he owned in Wise County. There, beneath a homemade concrete marker, lie the remains of the man who coined the term still used for the FBI when he declared at his Memphis arrest, I knew you G-men would get me.
2: And a special thanks to Dr. T. Lindsey Baker and to Joe Urschel for sharing the story. A special thanks also to the Fort Worth Public Library and the Library of Congress for allowing us to access this audio. The story of the oil man who brought Machine Gun Kelly to justice here on Our American Stories.
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23: News this hour from Town Hall, I'm Mary Rose. Poor weather temporarily hampered aerial rescue operations in Nepal as the search for thousands of missing people in areas devastated by catastrophic flash floods along the border with China entered its fourth day. Rescue workers and military personnel have been working around the clock since Wednesday's disaster that killed more than 670 people and left about 3,000 missing. Correspondent Victoria Milko reports from a busy military aid relief site in the center of Nepal's search and rescue efforts.
24: We're at one of the military aid relief sites that's been set up as a makeshift place for people to come. We're seeing helicopters coming and going, delivering aid, sometimes bringing people that they find in the search and rescue efforts. You see military officials everywhere right now. There's people that have rappel gear as if they're going to go into the field on the next helicopter. We have people waiting outside the perimeter, looking at lists to see if their family members' names on there for the lost or rescued.
23: The Secretary of the Treasury is criticized for clarifying an issue that confused a popular progressive senator. Correspondent Bernie Bennett reports.
25: Treasury Secretary Scott Bessent corrected Senator Elizabeth Warren for misunderstanding the U.S. intervention to support the Japanese yen, clarifying that Japan owes no money to the Treasury. Warren had questioned the Treasury's sale of euros to buy yen after the yen hit a 40-year low, but Bessent defended the move as necessary to stabilize markets and protect U.S. economic interests. Mention was the first coordinated U.S.-Japan effort to strengthen the yen since 1998, with Japan spending a record amount to support its currency. Bernie Bennett reporting.
23: Jury deliberations are set to resume Monday in the Lindsey Clancy murder trial. The Massachusetts jury has been deliberating since Thursday and has not been able to reach a verdict. More on these stories at townhall.com.
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23: trade tensions remain high between the U.S. and Canada. Commerce Secretary Howard Lutnick told reporters talks collapsed because of Canadian politics.
4: So there's the sovereignty party trying to run, and they're in the lead in Quebec. And so this was Mark Carney manufacturing something that would try to keep them from winning. And then you have Alberta has an independence resolution. These are elections in October. So he's making this a political thing for Canada.
23: Canada's Prime Minister Mark Carney thinks fighting with Washington makes for good politics. Business owners are preparing for financial pain after the latest U.S.-Canada trade talks collapsed. And Congress may avoid another disruptive government shutdown just as lawmakers head into a campaign season. Breaking news and analysis.

0: When was the last time you randomly did something nice for someone that means a lot to you? Now, I say this every day at the end of my show, for everybody to be a better person today than you were yesterday. Well, one way to do that is to drop it in a penthouse and get a gift for someone who deserves it. It'll brighten their day, their week, maybe even their year. You don't have to wait for a holiday or special occasion, so don't wait to go check out a true local gem serving Tallahassee since 1988. Now sing along with me, and I'll see you at Pentalpa.
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4: So you're on Amazon, you're checking out, and then you see this option. Do you want it today? Okay. Do you want it the next day? Do you want it within 3 hours?
5: Of course.
4: Or do you want it by drone?
5: Drone?
4: Yes.
5: I want it by drone.
4: So do I. Lindsay Austin in Richmond, Texas, she got the alert after she placed the order and said, it's arriving by drone. Are you excited? Well, it didn't really say excited. It just said, your order's arriving by drone. So she goes outside because she's so excited to see it. And then you have to imagine, so the drone is just going, hovering over her house, goes past the front door, goes over the house, and then is hovering and drops the package right in her pool.
5: Ooh. Hope it wasn't piano.
4: Now, Amazon says that these things have, I'm going to read it verbatim, industry-leading detect and avoidance systems that independently monitor the airspace.
5: Okay. What about the ground where the pool was?
4: Yes. They call it Prime Air. They're calling it Prime Swim. Yes. I'm going to tell you exactly what happened to Lindsay's package.
5: Yeah, I'm
4: and
5: curious.
4: More about it in just a minute. 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All right. So Lindsay said, and I quote, I don't think I'll be wanting any more drone deliveries.
5: You think if you have to go get the pool skimmer to get your package out, you wouldn't want any more either.
4: Now, Amazon is now expanding, though, Prime Air. I am so excited about this. I can't wait to try it. It's expanding to 500 cities and towns by the end of this year. Tens of millions of customers. I mean, there it is.
5: Just put a pool cover on anytime you order something. You should be fine.
4: Well, we are showing the video right now. So what do you see, Andrew?
5: Is this the video, the actual video of
4: yes.
5: the package being dropped in
4: exactly.
5: the pool?
4: That's there, right.
5: Where's the kaplunk? That's a huge drone.
4: Yes.
5: Oh, my. And it's in the spa. Good aim. The spa is much smaller than the pool. It nailed it perfectly.

0: Trump is gone, it will still be called Lake Ontario.
1: I'm Julie Walker.
2: Federal Reserve Chair Kevin Warsh provided his most detailed insights yet on how he views the central bank's fight against inflation in a high-profile speech at an annual economic conference in Jackson Hole Friday, in saying he hasn't seen evidence that inflation is cooling. More on these stories at town.
3: Florida man, what happened to you?
4: Dog, it's back to school time. Me and Hank are stressed out.
3: Hank goes to school?
4: Heck yeah. He's a heck of a wrestler. His signature move is the death roll. My kid's undefeated. Do you know what wrestling costs nowadays? I'm gonna need a second job just to raise this alligator.
3: Sounds exhausting.
4: His wrestling coach has a parent group chat. Ding, ding, ding, all day long. Practice change to 6. Tournament Saturday. Bring snacks. Who's carpooling? Don't forget the weigh-in. My shoulders are up around my ears and I've had a headache for 3 days.
3: All right, get on the table.
4: Oh, man, that's exactly what I needed.
5: Sir, what's your reptile doing over there?
4: Oh, no, he wants to join the band.
3: Apparently.
4: And play the drums.
3: Florida man, something tells me I might be seeing you next week.
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1: I'm ready. Let's go. Let's bring it back.
0: Okay, me too. I just can't wait.
1: I can see. I know. I can tell in your eyes.
0: Okay, so me being the football fan that I am, I'm going to let you talk about what is the best way for you to actually get the games that you want to watch without spending a gazillion dollars.
1: So if you're a college football fan, go with Hulu Live TV, because Hulu Live TV has a package where it unlocks every single ESPN you can imagine. ESPN, ESPN2, ESPN Deportes, ESPN Mars. But what that does is unlocks every single college game. On any given Saturday, I'm telling you, you got 50 games to choose from.
0: How much is it?
1: It's $89.99 per month.
0: Okay, so $90 a month.
1: Yeah.
0: Okay.
1: And that you can, with that package that you add on, you're also going to get the NFL Network, and you're going to get your local networks, ABC, NBC, CBS, and Fox, which just gives you access to the NFL games on Sunday, NBC, which is the Sunday night game, and the main ESPN, which is the Monday night game. So the only thing you're truly missing out on
0: is a life
1: is Amazon.
0: Oh.
1: Because Amazon Prime has the Thursday night football games. And now you say that is a life, and ha ha ha, very funny. But the Thursday night game actually is one I've stopped watching because it's too much football spread out everywhere.
0: So if you were to watch football on Thursday night, how many days of the week would you be watching football?
1: Are you watching college football as well?
0: Yes.
1: Are you watching every conference of college football?
0: Yes.
1: So that means you're watching football every single night except for Wednesday.
0: Okay.
1: Because there's a college game on every single night but Wednesday. There's college football all Saturday, all Friday night, all Tuesday. The MAC plays in certain days. It's just football all the time.
0: Now, what do you get if you have an antenna? What kind of games do you get then? You get the local games,
1: right? You're going to get your local games, which when it comes to, like, let's say a market like Phoenix, your local team would take a precedent. So you get the Arizona Cardinals game guaranteed, plus two other nationally televised games. So during the day, you're going to get three games. Then you'll get Sunday Night Football, which is on NBC, and that's it. Four games a weekend with an antenna.
0: So you have an antenna, Hulu, and what else?
1: I just have Hulu. That's all I need. Well, Amazon if you want the Thursday night games. Okay. That's a little too much football for me. There are special games throughout the season where they're going to be on Paramount Plus and YouTube. But those are one-offs that you don't have to spend the money to get unless you're a diehard fan.
0: All right, that's all good stuff. Okay. Now I know what to not sign up for.
1: Right, because you don't need any of it.
0: Hey, let's talk about cloud storage. You know, it's not a cloud backup. They're not the same thing. I mean, let's say ransomware hits your PC and encrypts your files. That cloud drive sees all your files changing. So it does its job. It syncs up. Now, this is the problem, Andrew. People confuse backing up to sync. It was ruined. Guess what? The cloud matches ruined.
1: Okay. I have two copies of Rune. This is awesome.
0: Now, that's where a backup comes in, and you need what's called versioning. And so whatever you have done last week is a different version than what you're doing today. So if you do have to roll back, you can roll back to a time when life was good.
1: Yes, when it wasn't ruined.
0: Are you making fun of the way I said ruined?
1: Absolutely.
0: Why?
1: 100%.
0: How should I have said it?
1: It's ruined.
0: Ruined.
1: Not ruined.
0: I'm from New Jersey.
1: You ruined the drawer.
0: Okay.
1: Or how do you say drawer?
0: Drawer.
1: Yeah.
0: Okay. Everybody in the audience just said they understood me if they were from New Jersey.
1: Well, then we understood you, but that doesn't mean we can't make fun of you.
0: So mean. 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
2: With SRN News, I'm Ron Taylor. Ukrainian officials say a Russian drone attack on a warehouse west of Kyiv killed at least 37 people, making it the deadliest attack in the war this year. Ukrainian President Volodymyr Zelensky said on a social media Saturday that the warehouse in Mala was housing shells, mines, and other ammunition for the defense forces. He earlier said storing explosive in a residential area is illegal and that criminal proceedings had been launched. Iran's leadership has solidified around hardline military generals and clerics preparing for a prolonged confrontation with the U.S. and aiming to prevent domestic unrest. Ontario Premier Doug Ford has responded to President Trump's Lake America decree with a billboard declaring Lake Ontario now and always. Ford unveiled the sign near Grimsby, Ontario, wearing a Team Canada soccer jersey. The display follows the president's order for U.S. agencies to call Lake Ontario Lake America.
3: This is meteorologist Paul Frombly with your Real Talk 93.3 weather update. Partly cloudy tonight with a slight chance of thunderstorms. Lows around 73. Winds out of the east around 5 miles per hour. Chance for storms tomorrow. High temperatures reach up to 93, partly cloudy. Slight chance of thunderstorms tomorrow night. Lows level off around 73, partly cloudy skies. 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

0: If you're looking for something really helpful and where it gives you that feeling on the inside, it's called Be My Eyes.
1: Okay.
0: And you download the app, you put it on your phone, and every once in a while your phone will ring, and it's somebody who's visually impaired, and they need you to tell them what they're looking at.
1: Oh, that's cool.
0: Yeah, so a guy rang my phone the other day, and he's like, is this a 20 or a 10?
1: Which one was it?
0: It was a 20.
1: Oh, good.
0: Exactly.
1: Thank you for helping them out.
0: And then all you do is say thank you and you hang up.
1: How often do you get a notification?
0: This is what's really fascinating. It, for me, it's probably once every couple of weeks. Now, Be My Eyes is the name of the app, as I said. There's 10 million volunteers who have signed up. And the people who need them, 1 million.
1: Oh.
0: So it's really, really popular.
1: It's spread out.
0: Yes. Yeah, so, but if you're looking for something good to do in a feel-good moment, it's called Be My Eyes. Hey, a registered sex offender saw a woman on social media, researched her, and found her home address. A people search site can sell your address for about $2. That's why I use Incogni and take your address off the market. 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Sheila in Long Beach, California, let's start with you this hour. So glad to have you on board with us.
2: Thank you. How are you today?
0: Fabulous. So what's on your mind?
2: Well, I am interested. Well, first and foremost, I am all things AI. I am a fan. I love AI. I create marketing type of ideas. I do filming. I use it as my own personal studio, if that makes sense.
0: Okay.
2: But I need a job. I need to turn my fun into income.
0: Okay. So how good are you at this? Be honest.
2: Well, I believe that I'm really good. It's all in the details.
0: Right.
2: And if you can see some of my work, you know, I sent a few things over that were of you, actually. I took a photo in one of your flyers and created a video.
0: Oh, I have to. You know what? I apologize. I did not take a look at it.
1: I want to see this.
0: I'd like to see it. All right. So we're going to say that you're amazing. And
2: okay.
0: So is that really your forte, is to make some short videos?
2: You know, my forte is I love short. However, I like creating.
0: Okay.
2: So, I like to bring things to life. It's
0: okay.
2: Visual for me.
0: Well, I think if you're looking for money, where it might be is by going after local businesses that needs shorts and reels. Because they don't have anybody on, you know, their team to do this on a regular basis. I'm talking about like dentists, some doctors, gyms, real estate agents, restaurants, contractors. And that's where, you know, you may be able to charge $100 to $150, maybe even more dollars per video. The question is, how do you find these people, right? Well, number one, you have to have a pretty robust channel yourself where you are showing what you can do for various businesses. And then you can advertise on a place like Fiverr or Upwork that this is something that you need to do or something that you can do.
2: Yes.
0: But in order to get more business, I would pick three local businesses and I'd knock on their door and say, I looked at your social media, you know, maybe a bakery, something very, you want something very visual. And real estate agents, they always need short videos about their listings. And say, I will create two or three videos for you for free. If you'll give me permission to use those in my social media marketing. Now, since you are into all AI, make sure that you get a release that allows you to do this. Because I don't want a restaurant or something coming back to you later on going, oh, you never had permission to actually do that. I didn't know that was going on. So make sure that you have an agreement with that. Some people might be offended because you're using my copyrighted material without my permission.
1: Sure.
0: I personally would be better off
1: being asked first.
0: Yes, being asked first to say,
2: okay.
0: And then maybe they would show this is what you could do later on. And this is what you could do for me. But I would want you to ask me for my permission up front.
1: And the only one thing I would say is
2: I'm sorry.
1: No, that's okay.
2: I want to say I'm sorry, Kim, because I definitely used you.
0: Well, just don't be posting it because the lawyers will come calling.
2: No, I certainly would not. I promise.
1: Just to
2: show you my personal flex. That's all.
0: Well, you know what? If you're great, I'll hire you.
1: Yeah, she sent it to you. You'll have to check it out.
0: I'll look at that.
1: You just want to make sure, though, that it doesn't look like AI slop. Because right now,
0: that's for sure.
1: People are turning on the internet when it looks like AI.
0: All new opportunities. You know, we're going to be talking a little bit about that you may not be getting the best opportunities because you're not using the right title, and AI will help you with that. But this is just an example. I love this. This woman just loves to create AI materials or use AI to create marketing materials, and she can turn this into a little profit center.
1: And it's something she loves to do. So if she can turn it into a business, she's going to love to do her job.
0: And if you're listening saying, you know what, I have an idea for a business, you know, run it by me. You know, I like to say I did. I created this network, no debt, no investors. It's probably the most expensive MBA that I've ever gotten or anybody could get in history. But if you go to commando.com, that's KOMANDO.com, there's a button at the top that says Ask Kim. And drop me a note. I read every single note. Hey, still to come, we're going to be talking about a police department where detectives are asking witnesses what happened is not a person. It's actually artificial intelligence, and it's kind of a wild story you don't want to miss.
3: With SRN News, I'm Ron Taylor. Ukrainian officials say a Russian drone attack on a warehouse west of Kyiv killed at least 37 people, making it the deadliest attack in the war this year. Ukrainian President Vladimir Zelensky said on a social media post Saturday that the warehouse in Myla was housing shells, mines, and other ammunition for the defense forces. He earlier said storing explosives in a residential area is illegal and that criminal proceedings have been launched. Iran's leadership has solidified around hardline military generals and clerics preparing for a prolonged confrontation with the U.S. and aiming to prevent domestic unrest. This counters claims of a regime change by President Trump. Iran's leaders warn of escalating the conflict as American sanctions strain the economy. Ontario Premier Doug Ford responding to President Trump's Lake America decree with a billboard declaring Lake Ontario now and always. He's not happy.
4: This is meteorologist Paul Trombley with your Real Talk 93.3 weather update. Lows dip down to about 73 overnight under partly cloudy skies with a slight chance of thunderstorms. Winds out of the east around 5 miles per hour. Partly cloudy skies Sunday, chance of thunderstorms, high of 93. Slight chance for storms Sunday night, lows around 73. 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Currently, it's 78 degrees.
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0: With SRN News, I'm Ron Taylor. Iran's leadership is tightening around hardline military commanders and clerics, signaling a prolonged confrontation with the U.S. The development highlights the strain American sanctions are placing on Tehran's economy. Iran's new Supreme National Security Council chief has threatened to halt oil exports if the economic campaign continues. Iran's president, viewed as relatively moderate, increasingly stands alone in urging renewed negotiations. The choices underscore President Trump's leverage and Tehran's vulnerability. President Trump has put a familiar American priority on the map, literally. His administration's decision to refer to Lake Ontario as Lake America has prompted a spirited Canadian response, with Ontario Premier Doug Ford unveiling a billboard reading Lake Ontario, now and always. Ford, wearing a Team Canada soccer jersey, dismissed the change near Grimsby. This is SRN.
1: This is meteorologist Paul Frobley with your Real Talk 93.3 weather update. Lows dip down to about 73 overnight under partly cloudy skies with a slight chance of thunderstorms. Winds out of the east around 5 miles per hour. Partly cloudy skies Sunday. Chance of thunderstorms. High of 93. Slight chance for storms Sunday night. Lows around 73. 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Right now, it's 77 degrees.
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0: Gary McNamara. Some inflation numbers out yesterday. We'll get to that following the bottom of the hour. In other news, because of the popularity of the WNBA, excuse me, the WDSA, the NFL has ended their Pro Bowl game.
1: Oh.
0: Well, that's spin, isn't it?
1: Yeah, right. That's I love that.
0: Massive spin.
1: That's yeah.
0: Massive inaccurate spin there.
1: Yeah.
0: But the NFL, I mean, they ended the tackle game, what, in 2022?
1: Yeah.
0: Because nobody wanted to play in it anymore. It was well, like, no, I'll get injured.
2: I can't afford an injury for this.
0: I can't afford an injury. You know? And so, and then it was like they kept going down the line until people would accept it. And it was like, that's sort of diluting it a little bit. So then they decided to hold flag football games.
1: Sorry.
0: And after the... after the numbers this year, I think the numbers, which I think were like 2 million.
1: Yeah.
0: It had gone up to, the first year, there's a curiosity when they did the flag football. There 6 million people watched, went down to 2 million. They're like, why are we doing this?
1: Yeah, right.
2: Let's just move on.
0: Why are we playing flag football?
2: We already have exhibit games. They're called games. It's called the football season.
0: Well, no, the exhibition games would be the preseason games.
2: You know, that's the warm up for the season. You don't need any more exhibition games.
0: Oh,
2: you know, the real interest has always been the actual season.
0: Yeah, it's like but the real big thing is, you know, especially in football, the average football player, you know, that is like 4 years.
1: Yeah.
0: And I, you know, you sit there and you see these people that play for, you know, 3 years and their knee goes and yeah, they may get, you know, but on the lower rung, you know, and that's why they tell these players, look, you may sit there and you may be making $700,000 a year, but you got your agent, you got this, you got this.
1: Yeah.
0: After 4 years, you're probably done.
1: Yeah.
0: So you may totally get in cash $1 million and after expenses, you have $800,000. Well, that's it. You got to go get a regular job now. You put that away for your retirement.
2: A friend of mine that I graduated high school with, Marvin Allen, he played for the Patriots after he graduated from Tulane and played for 4 years as a running back. You know, he didn't hold any records or anything else. But after that 4 years, went to work in the back office for many teams, most recently the Dolphins as assistant GM.
3: With SRN News, I'm Ron Taylor. Authorities in Nepal are warning of possible fresh flooding and urge residents in flood-affected districts to remain on high alert after water levels rose in the Bhatakoshi River. Nepali officials said Sunday's warnings come after Chinese authorities informed them of increased water flow upstream, but residents of the flood-hit area say they were struggling to respond to alarms that have come almost nonstop since Wednesday's catastrophic floods. The combined toll in Nepal and Tibet rose to 750 dead and some 3,000 people missing. Iran's leadership is tightening around hardline military commanders and clerics, signaling a prolonged confrontation with the U.S. The development highlights the strain American sanctions are placing on Tehran's economy. Iran's new Supreme National Security Council chief has threatened to halt oil exports if the economic campaign continues. This is SRN.
4: This is meteorologist Paul Trombley with your Real Talk 93.3 weather update. Lows level off around 73 overnight under partly cloudy skies. Winds out of the east around 5 miles per hour. Sunshine mixed with clouds at times. Sunday, chance of thunderstorms. Highs level off around 93. Partly cloudy skies Sunday night. Slight chance of thunderstorms. Lows level off around 73. 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

0: With SRN News, I'm Ron Taylor. President Trump has put a familiar American priority on the map, literally. His administration's decision to refer to Lake Ontario as Lake America has prompted a spirited Canadian response, with Ontario Premier Doug Ford unveiling a billboard reading Lake Ontario Now and Always. Ford, wearing a Team Canada soccer jersey, dismissed the change near Grimsby, but historian Robert Bothwell claims it reflects broader U.S. pressure on Canada. The exchange comes as trade tensions rise, but supporters say Mr. Trump is asserting American confidence and challenging Canada's political establishment. Authorities in Nepal are warning of possible fresh flooding and urge residents in flood-affected districts to remain on high alert after water levels rose in the Bhadateshki River. Nepali officials say Sunday's warnings come after Chinese authorities informed them of the increased water flow. This is SRN.
1: This is meteorologist Paul Frobley with your Real Talk 93.3 weather update. Lows dip down to about 73 overnight under partly cloudy skies. Winds out of the east around 5 miles per hour. Chance of thunderstorms Sunday. Highs level off around 93. Sunshine mixed with clouds at times. Partly cloudy Sunday night. Slight chance of thunderstorms. Lows level off around 73. 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Currently, it's 75 degrees.
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0: With SRN News, I'm Ron Taylor. Citing the importance of the First Amendment, a federal judge in California says the U.S. government is unconstitutionally silencing critics of Israel and others in its quest to deport non-citizens who the government says have disrupted college campuses as they express their views. Judge Noel Wise struck down portions of the provisions the federal government follows with deportations on free speech grounds and other parts for vagueness, which she says violates the Fifth Amendment. Authorities in Nepal are warning of possible fresh flooding and urged residents in the flood-affected districts to remain on high alert. As water levels rose in the Bokoteshi River, Nepali officials said Sunday's warnings come from the Chinese authorities who informed them of the fresh water flow. The combined toll in Nepal and Tibet rose to 750 dead and over 3,000 people still missing. This is SR.
1: This is meteorologist Paul Frobley with your Real Talk 93.3 weather update. Lows dip down to about 73 overnight under partly cloudy skies. Winds out of the east around 5 miles per hour. A mix of clouds and sun again Sunday. Chance of thunderstorms. Daytime highs approaching 92. Lows dip down to about 73 Sunday night. Storms likely. 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
10: 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To every driver out there, we see you, we thank you, and we honor the miles behind you and the ones still ahead.

0: is Eric Cronin. I'm Gary McNamara. Some inflation numbers out yesterday. We'll get to that following the bottom of the hour. In other news, because of the popularity of the WDSA, the NFL has ended their Pro Bowl game.
1: Oh.
0: What a spin, isn't it?
1: Yeah, right. That's I love that.
0: Massive spin.
1: That's yeah.
0: Massive inaccurate spin there.
1: Yeah.
0: But the NFL, I mean, they ended the tackle game, what, in 2022?
1: Yeah.
0: Because nobody wanted to play in it anymore. It was well, like, no, I'll get injured.
2: I can't afford an injury for this.
0: I can't afford an injury. You know? So, and then it was like they kept going down the line until people would accept it. And it was like that's sort of diluting it a little bit. So then they decided to hold flag football games.
1: Yeah. Sorry.
0: And after the... after the numbers this year, I think the numbers, which I think were like 2 million.
1: Yeah.
0: It had gone up to, the first year, there's a curiosity when they did the flag football. There 6 million people watched, went down to 2 million. They're like, why are we doing this?
1: Let's just move on.
0: Why are we playing flag football?
2: We already have exhibit games. They're called games. It's called the football season.
0: Well, though the exhibition games would be the preseason games.
2: You know, that's the warm up for the season. You don't need any more exhibition games.
0: Oh,
2: you know, the real interest has always been the actual season.
0: Yeah, it's like but the real big thing is, you know, especially in football, the average football player, you know, that is like 4 years.
1: Yeah.
0: And I, you know, you sit there and you see these people that play for, you know, 3 years and their knee goes and yeah, they may get, you know, but on the lower rung, you know, and that's why they tell these players, look, you may sit there and you may be making $700,000 a year, but you got your agent, you got this, you got this.
1: Yeah.
0: After 4 years, you're probably done.
1: Yeah.
0: So you may totally get in cash $1 million and after expenses, you have $800,000. Well, that's it. You got to go get a regular job now. You put that away for your retirement.
2: A friend of mine that I graduated high school with, Marvin Allen, he played for the Patriots after he graduated from Tulane and played for 4 years as a running back. You know, he didn't hold any records or anything else. But after that 4 years, went to work in the back office for many teams. Most recently, the Dolphins as assistant GM.
3: With SRN News, I'm Ron Taylor. Iran's leadership is tightening around hardline military commanders and clerics, signaling a prolonged confrontation with the United States. The development highlights the strain American sanctions are placing on Tehran's economy. Iran's new Supreme National Security Council chief has threatened to halt oil exports if the economic campaign continues. Iran's president, viewed as relatively moderate, increasingly stands alone in urging renewed negotiations. Citing the importance of the First Amendment, a federal judge in California says the U.S. government is unconstitutionally silencing critics of Israel and others in its quest to deport non-citizens who the government says has disrupted college campuses as they express their views. Judge Noah Wise struck down portions of provisions the federal government follows, with deportations on free speech grounds and other parts, violating the Fifth Amendment.
4: This is meteorologist Paul Trombley with your Real Talk 93.3 weather update. Chance of thunderstorms today. Otherwise, sunshine mixed with clouds at times. High temperatures reach up to 92. Winds out of the east, 5 to 10 miles per hour. 73 tonight, thunderstorms likely. Chance of thunderstorms tomorrow. Highs level off around 92, a blend of clouds and sun. 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
5: All right, here we go. This is Dr. James Ryan Finn. This is Dr. Shannon Lord. Say hi.
6: Hey.
5: 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And that's just the truth. 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Health doesn't come from a lotion, potion, pill, or injectable. Health comes from within you. 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Thankful for our doctors and nurses. And, you know, when you're in crisis, glad that stuff's around. But your general everyday health is within you. When you're sick, the health comes within you. When you heal cancer, thank God for some chemo to knock it back if that's your poison. Bad joke. But listen, your body heals itself. It doesn't come from anywhere but within. And we're here to empower you and teach you how to remove interference to your body's ability to heal. And there's nothing the body cannot, has not, and will not heal if the interference is removed.
6: And imagine if your body's trying to heal and you have an abundance of things that are toxic to you. And this can vary from anything and everything in your environment, anything and everything that you eat, and things that you put in and on your body. So we're going to kind of walk through and guide you guys through
5: it. And as you go to chiropractic school, there's like this awakening that happens to chiropractic students. I guess first thing is, okay, brain runs the body through the nervous system. There's, if your bone gets out of place, puts pressure on the nerves, it interferes with the body's ability to function and heal. There's an interference. We adjust, remove interference to the nervous system so you can function and heal better. Then you extrapolate that out. What other things, what other chemical, physical, and emotional stresses interfere with your healing?
6: Yeah.
5: I mean, and that's the end of it. Health. Avoid all chemical, physical, and emotional stresses. If you can avoid all chemical, physical, and emotional stressors, there's no interference, your body functions and heals, and you live the 125 years you're supposed to live.
6: It seems quite simple when we put it that way, but it is extremely hard to eliminate everything. So keep in mind, it is a little bit overwhelming when you really do your research and try and figure out how many things in my environment are not healthy to me.
5: They're just trying to, everything's trying to kill you. I mean, anything, I mean, you just start right here. If it's man-made, it's trying to kill you. If it's a product in a package box or bag, you should be suspect. Mm-hmm. And if a thief was in your house robbing you, you'd throw him out. Well, there are thieves in your home robbing you of your health in the forms of

0: cleaning supplies, mold, indoor and outdoor pollutants, personal care products. All these things really can wreck your health. And I know you're super passionate. You, when you had your awakening, I'm sure you're a zealot and you're like sniffing people's armpits like, that's toxic. That's toxic. You're killing yourself and going to get cancer from the underarm. You need to switch.
1: Yes.
0: You just pulled it out of your purse and swipe people's arms. Is that how toxic you were?
1: No. Okay. But hear me out. Okay. Everyone hates on non-toxic deodorant because people still end up having body odor. But here's the thing. You just have to detox your armpits from all that gunk that's been in there from all those toxic things that have caused it to be.
0: And that's the problem. You've been using the 24-hour, 36-hour aluminum that you rub underneath your arms that literally gets into your blood flow and into your lymphatic system that's right underneath your arms. Yeah, you switch to the non-toxic stuff, and you got to sweat that junk out a little bit.
1: Okay, imagine if I took aluminum foil pieces and then just put it straight directly into your lymph nodes. How do you think that would go?
0: It clogs them up, and it probably causes cancer, Dr. Shannon.
1: Yeah, so here's the biggest thing with any product that you use. If it has something that you don't recognize, if it has a bunch of ingredients, let me tell you, it's just not good for you. And it can be your deodorants. It is your toothpaste. It's your shampoos, conditioners, body washes, your laundry detergent, your dishwashing liquid, products that you clean your house with, Lysol sprays, Febreze sprays, anything cleaning product-wise, I can assure you that those things that you're inhaling are not good for you. And also candles.
0: Yeah, what's the one? Don't you have a stat on like the spray products? Like you're just killing it with the Lysol or the fake Lysol.
1: Regular long-term exposure to spray cleaners increases a woman's risk of lung damage, which is similar to smoking a pack of 20 cigarettes a day. And this study showed it triggered the immune system to dysfunction. It sets off inflammation in the mucous membranes, so ear, nose, and throat, and lungs. It damages the airways to the cells and tissues of those organs. There's a long-term impact on the lung functioning capacity of the airflow. And if you use these regularly, this will decline your lung capacity. And fun fact, unfortunately, not a fun fact. I don't know why I said fun fact. But cleaning as little as once a week from home over 20 years initiates significant lung damage. But professional cleaners, so if you clean for a living, this will cause your lung damage experience to be on par with the smoking 20 cigarettes daily for 10 to 20 years. That's a really long. So it's like smoking is one of the worst things that you could do for your health. And that is a known fact. Why aren't we aware of this as consumers that this is going on?
0: Well, I get it. Like, look for clean stuff. Look for natural products. Look for anything that says natural, paraben-free, free of phthalates. That's PFTHALATS. In fact, they just had benzene, which is a known cancer-causing agent. They just recalled 108 different bastards of antiperspirants and deodorant and body sprays from 30 different brands.
1: And dry shampoos.
0: It's crazy.
1: The thing is, the manufacturers do not have to disclose the ingredients that are in these products. And it's the same thing with a lot of the food that you ingest.
0: Right.
1: So you have to be an informed consumer and do your research. There's different resources you can utilize online.
0: What's the app? You like the Yuka app?
1: The Yuka app, Y-U-K-A. It's free. But if you want a true green, good app, it's called Bobby Approved, B-O-B-B-Y Approved. It's a blue thumb with a B on it. That is the cream of the crop. Is that a phrase?
0: Yeah, that is
1: the best one to use for sure.
0: And so you just scan the stuff and look. You can scan all the stuff in it. But even just like your cleaning products, like vinegar. You know what's cheaper than that toxic Fabuloso? Vinegar. We clean with vinegar. We have white vinegar. We have balsamic vinegar. Or not balsamic. White vinegar. We have apple cider vinegar that we clean with. Yeah. The vinegar, you clean your mirrors, and it's squeaky, squeaky, squeaky. So it makes it really fun. This is Dr. James Ryan Finn. This is Dr. Shannon Lord. Finn Chiropractic. We are teaching you guys about natural ways to avoid toxins.
1: Yes.
0: The best way to get rid of toxins, though, is to drink mucho agua. Water, man. That's it. The more

0: this wow, amazing feeling. I just got adjusted for the first time. It's amazing. But then a couple, 3 hours later, they get some side effects, some even fatigue. They feel a little tired. They get a headache. People kind of, man, I'm kind of sweaty. They get a little dizziness. That's the toxin release. As your body all of a sudden opens its eyes up to see what's going on, it's throwing the thief that's robbing your health out of your body. And we always warn patients about that, especially you can, you know, through our screening process, we know who's toxic and who's not. What are you ingesting? What's your diet like? What's your lifestyle like? You know, the smoker that's a mechanic, I mean, that dude's all around all kind of petrochemicals and stuff all day long they're breathing in. Those dudes may have a headache after they get their first adjustment.
1: Yes, and that's why most of the time chiropractors always advise after their adjustment to drink lots of water, to keep moving, keep doing what you're doing.
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0: All right, here we go. This is Dr. James Ryan Finn. This is Dr. Shannon Lord. We are here to teach you guys about love and life and health and healing that comes from within your body.
4: Yes, and with that, it's vitalism.

0: it is for your healing.
1: Yeah, like, okay, you've got opposing views of health. I mean, there's so many different ways that people take care of health, so many different philosophies. And chiropractic is a science, philosophy, and art. I want to focus on the philosophy today because it applies to everyone. You know, it's vitalism versus mechanism. Do you believe that your body heals from within and it vitalistically is designed to heal? And I hope you do. If not, we want to strengthen that. And that's where patients do really good. They realize that, yes, my healing comes from within. It doesn't come from a lotion, potion, pill, or injectable. And that vitalistically, I know my body can heal.
0: And if your body isn't healing, there's something inhibiting it or getting in the way of it. There's something that is not lined up in your ability to heal for a reason. And most of the time that has to do with subluxation. And yes, that's truly in the core of how chiropractic has everything to do with the vitalism within you. And when we

0: find those subluxations or the misalignments in your spine, whether it's the top or bottom of the spine, that's going to inhibit your healing. So if you've been having symptoms, they've been there for a long time.
1: And that's the force within you that we awaken. Like, as it's Star Wars, and I'm a kind of a Star Wars geek, and I love the force versus the dark side, and the imperial forces versus the rebels. You know, you can make analogies there with chiropractic, but the force within you is within you. The innate intelligence within you is within you. It started when you were born. I mean, how does an oak tree come from an acorn as I look out the window? Look at that thing. It's massive. That came from an acorn. How did it know to do that? And there's a life force. There's an innate intelligence. There's an inborn intelligence. Now, in opposition, the piece of wood, this desk in front of us, okay, that has a universal intelligence. The universe has properties that keep things in existence. Like, this piece of wood is molecules and atoms, and there it is. But there's no life within that. The difference between this and a tree that grew is that innate intelligence. And the difference between you, the living being, and you as you eventually pass one day, that's the difference between the innate intelligence being within you and having left you. If you are alive, it never left you. It created you and your body from two cells and continually heals you. It continually allows your body to stay in homeostasis.
0: Yeah, and so what happens when your body isn't able to be at its peak performance or best innate intelligence? It's because you have those misalignments in your spine. It's putting pressure on your nervous system, and your brain doesn't have the same connection to the rest of your body like it should. So then that's when things show up. That's when you start to have symptoms like headaches and neck pain, or you start to have very specific issues with your GI tract. You're not sleeping well. Your mood is affected by this because it's throwing your hormones off because you're stressed, and then all that cortisol feeds into those cortisol levels being high, feeds into your pain as well, because if you have too much stress, that really emphasizes the symptoms that you've already been having.
1: And that's it. Like, that's why chiropractic's a vitalistic, we are vitalistic practitioners. We don't use lotion, potions, pills, and injectables. We work with your body's innate ability to heal itself. We, through a very scientific method, okay, we use, you know, we use the scientific techniques we have through the phenomenal health exam, x-ray, you know, computer technology to measure your alignment. We have bilateral weight skills, rather. We have digital posture analysis. We have all these things to measure to see where you're out of alignment, because for fact, your brain runs your body through the nervous system. And there's, for fact, can be pressure on that nervous system. When we can remove that, you vitalistically function like you're supposed to. You know, it's holism versus reductionism. You come to the chiropractor and they're like, I've been to the neurologist, the endocrinologist, I've been to the rheumatologist, I've been to the orthopedist, I've been to the ear, nose, and throat doctor. Those are all reductionism. Mm-hmm. You go to the primary and they send you then to the appropriate referral to, they look at you in smaller and smaller and smaller chunks to, like, there's the diagnosis. That one thing, we're going to treat the illness. We're chiropractors, we just back up. Let's look at you at 10,000 feet, from 10,000 feet up. You're not healing, all right? Regardless of what's going on, if you've got a problem, you're not healing. The nervous system controls that. So we look at you more holistically.
0: And then once you get that diagnosis, you kind of cling on to it. And,
1: yeah,
0: and the part of that, too, is that that mindset that you get once you have that diagnosis, that yes, it gives you clarity, but then you hold on to that and you think that's what you have for the rest of your life, and that's not always necessarily true. You can heal, and that you can actually reverse some diagnosis.
1: Diagnosis is nothing but a reductionistic description of not healing. And what, how can we define that? We diagnose too, of course. You know, we have all these different diagnosis codes and do it too, so we have to. But but what we do is practice conservative therapeutics versus high risk intervention.
0: I mean, wouldn't you rather start out with something non-invasive, not expensive, something that's not going to inhibit or decrease your quality of life down the line? I mean, truly, it's really disheartening when I hear patients go round and round the merry-go-round trying to figure out what's going on, and then they realize, wow, like, I'm getting better from this. Like, a patient yesterday, he had two separate surgeries in his spine. He has bolts in his neck and in his lower back. And his daughter, when we went through his re-exam, he was like, they both were like, this is the first time I'm feeling better. And it took unfortunately, about 60 years for him to get to that point. But, you know, we're at it and we're staying on top of it. And unfortunately, he did have to get those surgeries before he started to feel better. But it was through the chiropractic adjustment. The surgeries, unfortunately, didn't do him anything. And that's not for everyone.
1: And it matters where you go. Once again, this is Dr. James Ryan Finn, Dr. Shannon Lord, Finn Chiropractic, the team behind the fact your chiropractor loves you. There's nothing you can do about it. But we're talking about just vitalism and mechanism and holism reductionism, conservative therapeutics versus high-risk intervention. And we're not medical bashing. Thank God for the orthopedist that put the bolts in my arms so that I can adjust when I broke it. Mm-hmm. But when it comes to surgery, people with the exact same diagnosis, the exact same back problem, the exact same low back pain injury, 42% of the time they got surgery when they went to the medical doctor. 1.5% of the time they got surgery when they went to the chiropractor with the same outcome. Okay, one's $50,000, a chiropractic adjustment, $65 in our office right now. It's like, you know, these high risk interventions versus therapeutics. And you can choose both, and like, you can't out and undo the other one. So, you know, and as we go in like Star Wars, just the force within you, there is no try. Try not, do. Or do not. There is no try. Like, just being aware that your body, if you just, whether you think you're healthy or not, you're right. Okay? Like, you have to make up your mind. You have to realize, and just sometimes, like, you must unlearn what you've learned. If you really think that health comes from your doctor, it does not. Your medical doctor would tell you, your health doesn't come from these pills you take for your high blood pressure. Your health comes from within. We may use some chemicals to help it out, but the healing actually only comes from within your body. You know, the lessons we learned from chiropractic, like Jabba the Hutt in Star Wars, big old fat slob, like, you know, he was sitting too much. He was stiff all the time. You know, Han Solo, when they froze him in carbonite, okay, he was just so stiff. That's you sitting in front of your computer every day.
0: Yeah.
1: But my favorite lesson from Star Wars is the healthy aging that we saw in Yoda. That he was 900 years old and could still keep up with a young Luke Skywalker.
0: Still sharp as a tack.
1: Sharp as a tack, and all these philosophies and how wise he was. But, you know, that is the way of things, the way of the force. Your body heals within. That's the force within you, the midichlorians that they talk about in Star Wars. That's your innate intelligence. And we can measure how well the force is coming through your body with an x-ray. If you have a curve in your neck, the force is flowing within you. And if you have no curve in your neck, there is less force flowing within you. We can remove interference, change those things so that you literally function and heal the way you were designed to.
0: It's like a lightsaber. Turn it on.
1: There we go. So that's it. But folks, this is Dr. Finn, Dr. Lord. If you want to get in to tap into the force within you, if you've been to every doctor, if you're stuck on that medical merry-go-round, if you have neck pain, back pain, headaches, asthma, gastroesophageal reflux disease, or menstrual cramps, you may not be functioning and healing well on the inside, and we can improve with that. Go to our, if you want to get in right away, we have a special on our website.
0: Yes, FENNCHIRO.com, FENNCHIRO.com.
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0: And there's nothing you can do about it.
1: Nothing.

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2: With SRN News, I'm Michael Harrington in Washington. President Trump says his administration has entered a sweeping agreement with Venezuela that, if realized, could give the U.S. access to vast amounts of the South American country's untapped oil reserves at cost. Mr. Trump said in a social media post the agreement was negotiated by Secretary of State Marco Rubio, Defense Secretary Pete Hegseth, and Venezuela's acting president Delcy Rodriguez. Extreme drought and heat have severely impacted Europe this summer. Fishermen in northern Serbia report the Danube River has receded, leaving only small ponds with dangerously high water temperatures. The drought has affected ecosystems and businesses across several countries, including Hungary, Romania, and Bosnia. Hungary faces severe drought conditions with significant fish pond losses. Romanian fish farmers are struggling with the drought as well. This is SRN News.
3: This is meteorologist Paul Frobley with your Real Talk 93.3 weather update. Chance of thunderstorms today. Otherwise, sunshine mixed with clouds at times. High temperatures reach up to 92. Winds out of the east, 5 to 10 miles per hour. 73 tonight, thunderstorms likely. Chance of thunderstorms tomorrow. Highs level off around 92, a blend of clouds and sun. 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
0: All right, here we go. This is Dr. James Ryan Finn of Finn Chiropractic. This is Dr. Shannon Lord of where? Where are you from?
9: Finn Chiropractic.
0: Oh, yeah. We're the team at Finn Chiropractic behind the fact that your chiropractor loves you and there is nothing you can do about it. So, today we're going to come to you guys with a message of love and life and health and healing and Swifties.
9: Because it's Eras Tour.
0: Yes, and this is in the time of taping. Dr. Shannon is extremely excited about Taylor Swift's Eras Tour. She is going to see a concert. She's got her outfit all picked up and she's ready to go.
9: So excited.
0: And what are your two favorite things in the whole world, Dr. Shannon?
9: Taylor Swift and chiropractic.
0: Oh, yeah. So she gets to do both in the same day. And boy, is she excited.
9: I'm
0: so
9: very jacked up today.
0: What in the world does Taylor Swift have to do with chiropractic?
9: So Taylor has evolved through her career and grown into herself. And I've been watching and listening to her music since her debut album, and now she's at Midnights, and we're going to walk through her different eras and how they correspond with chiropractic, and the themes of each album are so different and so fun, and there's different colors that are associated with them. And same thing with chiropractic, there's so many different colors of chiropractic, there's so many different eras and different themes and categories, and it's really fun to bring those two things together.
0: Yeah, it's been fun to watch you and your career as you, and you know, 2 years in now, me 23 years in now, like just to see how you've had these different phases in your career, just like a songwriter or musician has in their career.
9: Yeah.
0: So hit us with the first analogy here, Dr.
9: Yes.
0: Shannon.
9: So her first album was her debut album. Mm-hmm. And her debut album was where she was first getting herself out there with her her lyrics were great, her songs were good, but she's even better now. But back then, in her debut, just like our debut with chiropractic, whether you're a patient or whether you're just getting into chiropractic school, it's where you're navigating through whether how you want to practice and the news and in, the new in and outs of everything that comes with the career of being a chiropractor. And same thing with if you are a patient, navigating that new debut of being a chiropractor.
0: Yeah,
9: patient
0: we make
9: is
0: it
9: different.
0: So easy. It's fennchiro.com. FennChiro.com. 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Say that.
9: FennChiro.com.
0: Like you can make an appointment on our website. You can pay for the appointment at an extremely discounted rate on our website. And it's so done. We make it, we just make it easy for you guys to debut. And when you come in, we do a detailed case history, detailed exam. We develop the phenomenal health exam to get to the cause of your problem. And as you debut in our office, it's like rolling out the red carpet for your own private concert, that you have the consultation with the doctor, that you're the rock star in our office, and we're going to make sure that you can rock star your health.
9: Yes. And Fearless. So Fearless is an album all about being at one point where you feel fearful and scared and you're going through a lot, and then you become fearless. And yes, this album is very romantic and it's about relationships, but how it has to do with chiropractic is when chiropractors first get out into practice in the real world, it can be kind of fearful. You go from being in a bubble in chiropractic school, and then out in the real world, you're trying to figure out and navigate through what it's like to be a doctor and your engagement of how you interact with patients and how to get yourself out there and the different things that you can go through as a practitioner.
0: With our patients, they come in scared. They've been everywhere. You've been to every doctor on the planet, and there's no hope. There's no cure. Right. And we're able to make you fear less because we give you the fact that your body heals from within. And there's a systematic, scientific way to take pressure off your nervous system so that you can function and heal like you're supposed to. And it empowers you. It takes away the fear. When you understand how your body works and how that you have control over that, you know, you turn that fear into faith, and you turn that faith into healing.
9: And that becomes Warrior You Speak Now. And Speak Now,
0: another album,
9: is her album after Fearless. And this album, again, is about her confessions of her going through life. And the songs that really stand out to me are Sparks Fly and Long Live. And Long Live Your Health.
0: Those both sound like chiropractic. The yes. Sparks Fly When You Get Adjusted and Long Live Your Health. Okay.
9: Yes. And this album is something that you can take and use because it's very romantic and enchanted, and you want your life to be enchanted and be able to long live the walls that you crashed through. And
0: yeah, those are the health barriers, those health barriers, those things that you really think aren't possible, that are holding you back, that you can crash through those barriers, be it neck pain, back pain, headaches, whatever.
9: Sparks fly when you get adjusted.
0: That's right. And then just on the speak now, speak up. 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
0: Ooh, that sounds like it's from the Midnight's album. Yes. I have that on vinyl. Thank you very much, Dr. Shannon.
9: You're welcome. So we skipped quite a few albums, but it's because the song Mastermind has so much to do with how Taylor Swift is such a mastermind. 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But your body is a mastermind. 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
0: I mean, it's amazing. The biomarkers, okay, you come into our office, we do the posture, the range of motion, digital state-of-the-art x-rays. We look, one of the biggest, most important biomarkers we look at is the alignment of your spine. If you choke a garden hose off at the spigot, you can't water their garden. That's what happens. If you've got a misalignment in your spine, your brain can't talk to your body. Your body doesn't function. And it's literally a mastermind. The things that happen when we take pressure off that nervous system, obviously you feel better. I mean, do you know anybody that's ever gone and eaten healthier food and done some exercise that wasn't better on some level?
9: No.
0: I mean, you may injure yourself doing it, but like, okay, we're talking like regular, consistent exercise over a period of time, proper diet. There's nobody, I mean nobody, that comes in and gets adjusted for a short period of time that isn't better just in that short period of time. And sometimes that better is miraculous turnaround in health. Sometimes it's just a good darn thing. But when you get adjusted, okay, there's better blood flow to your brain. You think better. There's better cerebral spinal fluid coming out of your brain. Okay, your telomeres, the ends of your DNA, repair themselves. It's anti-aging. You can breathe better. Your visual acuity is better. Your blind spots are gone. Your reaction time is better. There's a respiratory white blood cell burst where your body literally sends little Pac-Man things, macrophages, to go eat bacteria and virus. This happens every single time you get adjusted. And when you string those together, your life is radically different than if you didn't come get adjusted.
9: And this is where Folklore and Evermore come in. And these are albums all about being more storytelling of being in the woods and how your body can be in the woods. And
0: your health can be in the woods. You're lost. You're lost in the woods and trying to navigate a system that's that's cumbersome. And
9: you keep telling your story to different doctors, and everyone is just as lost as you are, and no one's being able to give you a solution to your issues that you have going on. And these albums are a little bit more out of her normal style, but the thing is of the matter is that these tell stories, and at the end of it, it leads to the Midnight's album. But the Midnight's album is where she's got Sleepless Nights. And if you aren't able to get out of the woods to to figure out what's going on with your health, you're not going to be able to.
0: And that's heal. That's it. We pull you out of the woods. We do a detailed case history. We want to hear your story, how your health is, where you've been. As we can do that, we piece it together, not to treat your symptoms, but to correct the cause. So, and what's the last one? What's your favorite album, Dr. Shannon?
9: Reputation.
0: No, I thought it was
9: Reputation in 1989.
0: My favorite's 1989.
9: Yes.
0: And where is our office, Dr. Shannon?
9: 1989, Capitol Circle Northeast.
0: So get over there. Come see us at 1989 Capitol Circle Northeast. Come let us express your style. You know, we have a blank space on our calendar ready for you.
9: I wish you would.
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0: All right, here we go. This is Dr. James Ryan Finn at Finn Chiropractic. And we got
10: Dr. Shannon Lord.
0: And where are you from?
10: Where am I from?
0: Your place, of course. Anyway, there's a team at Finn Chiropractic behind the fact that God loves you, your chiropractor loves you, and there's nothing you can do about it. We are here coming to you guys with a message of love and life and health and healing that comes from where, Dr. Shannon?
10: Within.
0: How's that possible?
10: Because we have all of the things that we need to heal within our body.
0: Do you mean to tell me this $3 trillion industry that's nothing but potions, lotions, pills, and injectables, that's not where health comes from?
10: Mm-mm.
0: You mean to tell me health doesn't come from a store?
10: No.
0: You mean to tell me that hospitals don't provide health?
10: Well, no.
0: You need to tell me that doctors don't provide health?
10: Nope.
0: Even you?
10: Even me?
0: Yeah, do you provide health?
10: Do I provide health? No, but to myself, yes.
0: Oh, to yourself, because it's within you.
10: Within
0: and that's
10: me.
0: It. The
10: yeah.
0: doctor, the doctor of chiropractic, we seek to remove interference so your body can function and heal at its peak potential. And that's all you need. And thank God for our doctors. Thank God for our nurses. Like
10: yeah.
0: medicines, these things are wonderful, miraculous things. None of them heal you. You heal from within. And typically in a vitalistic office, we seek to find the interference and remove it so your body can naturally heal itself. And that's literally miraculous. It's miraculous that right now your heart is beating and you ain't having to think about it. You're digesting food and turning your sandwich that you ate into eyeball tissue. Okay? No medicine does that. But, you know, typically the more mechanistic practitioners, what can we do to manipulate that system? How do we change your body with drugs? And typically those things shut you down, not open you up. So, you know, choose your poison.
10: Little pun there.
0: What are we talking about today, Dr. Shannon?
10: Vertigo.
0: What is that?
10: Well, I'm glad you asked. So vertigo is one of those things where it takes a few different symptoms for it to be what is called vertigo. And here's a few of them. So,
0: but basically dizziness. It's when yes. you're dizzy. You can't stand yes. up. The room's spinning.
10: Yes. And a lot of people actually suffer from this. The statistic is that 40% of people who are 40 years old or older experience vertigo at some point in their life, severe enough to where they have to go to a doctor.
0: That's a lot of people.
10: It's 125 million people on estimate. And there's a few different types of vertigo that we'll go into, but the most common kind is called BPPV, and that is the number one cause of the inner ear related balance disorders like vertigo. And BPPV affects around 2% of the population each year. And here's the thing, is that there's a few different things that can cause you to have issues with dizziness, and there's a trifecta. If you have a lot of stress, if you are dehydrated, or if you have issues with your blood pressure levels, it can really cause that to bring about. But there's other ways you can get issues with dizziness. So if the delicate parts of the inner ear, and there's these three little ear hairs. So what happens is that you can get calcium deposits in them,
0: mm-hmm.
10: and or you could get traumas to your body through falls or car accidents or, I don't know, being born. And also if you get ear infections as a kid, and all of these things collectively come together and cause inner ear damage.
0: Right. And the inner ear damage, like, we screen for that. If it's true inner ear damage, so, like, we're not fixing that. But if we can get your brain talking better to the other things that control balance, which are your eyes and your motion sensors. Okay, if I turn my head to the left 90 degrees, some of you can't, you should see your chiropractor. But if I turn my head to the left 90 degrees, there's motion sensors in my body that lets my brain know that my head's turned sideways. I could walk like that. I could walk with my head straight. The body makes calculations because of the motion sensors in your neck and all of your body. So the motion sensors, your eyes give you input to your brain where you are in space so you can balance. And then your inner ear. If one of those is weak, the other two have to make up for that. And where chiropractic comes in, when there's pressure on the upper cervical area, pressure in your upper neck, it becomes cervicogenic. That bone out of place is stopping those three things from communicating properly. Mm-hmm. So even if you have one that's just about gone, the other two can make up for it. And if they can't, when you remove interference to the nervous system, they can communicate better. And our patients experience tremendous relief from vertigo.
10: Yeah, and so what we do is we work with the nerves in that region of the spine. So those nerves aren't able to communicate with the rest of the body, and it doesn't have the same ability to see your body in space like it should. And it doesn't, it's like communicating through a muffled phone.
0: Your phone, yeah. If you don't have clear reception on your phone, mm-hmm. it's all sound around, and somebody sounds like they are a robot.
10: But yeah, if those brains can't send the right impulses to the rest of the body and the sensory receptors, you're not going to be able to balance and know where you are in space. So yeah, what you are experiencing is if you go to sit in one of those spinny chairs and someone spins you real fast and then stops it, that's what it feels like to have vertigo. And it's not fun. It can have, people can have really severe cases.
0: Nauseous. Yes. People, we've had people literally come in holding onto the walls. We had a patient one time, it took her an hour to get her in the office. She could only move an inch at a time before she just about lost her cookies.
10: Yeah.
0: And yeah, we were able to help even that severe case.
10: Yes, and she had Meniere's disease, which is a more in-depth, more severe and rare version of vertigo.
0: Yeah, the three types of, you know, the
10: BPPV.
0: The benign positional whatever vertigo. What is it? I lost it.
10: BPPV.
0: Yeah, BPPV. That's really common. People that have ear infections and other things can cause that. Mm-hmm. And then Meniere's disease is the other really common one. You get diagnosed with that, you still come see us. Okay, that's a neurological condition, and yes, that could be a communication problem, and we can fix that.
10: Yep.
0: But if you guys are just tuning in, if you're listening live, this is Dr. James Ryan Finn, Dr. Shannon Lord, chiropractors behind the fact that God loves you, chiropractor loves you, nothing you can do about that. Here we go. BPPV stands for benign paroxysmal, say it, paroxysmal? doctor, huh? Benign paroxysmal positional vertigo. So basically, it's positional. Your body thinks one thing, your body thinks it's in one position and it's in another.
10: Mm-hmm.
0: So you just spin. But there's a study, they did an upper cervical study. They had 60 patients that had chronic vertigo. Like they'd had this for a while. And they did adjustments on these folks. They did an upper cervical analysis and then they did adjustments. And 12 of the 60 had meaningful or minor relief. The other 48 had total cure, total symptom relief, total end to their chronic vertigo. So these are people that had been to the neurologist, been to the doctor, been to the PT for the Apley maneuver, been all over. They ended up going to see the chiropractor through our upper cervical analysis. You can't get this type of analysis from any other type of doctor other than an upper cervical chiropractor. And we figure this junk out. And you take the bones off the nerves, your body's innate intelligence heals itself, and the room doesn't spin anymore. It's amazing.
10: Yes. And that not only helps your vertigo go away and you feel better, but like you can go about your day to day as you should. Imagine not being able to do anything like if you were to go to drive a car, it's suggested if you have vertigo to stay away from using heavy equipment, heavy machinery.
0: Oh, yeah.
10: Imagine not being able to just like simply go throughout your day as you want to. And that unfortunately happens to people. And that's when we come in and we can give that back to them. But we don't do it. Their bodies do.
0: Yeah, their body heals itself. Yes. And like, you know, the exam that we do, we develop the phenomenal health exam to get to the cause of your problem. This is a detailed analysis of not just a deep case history, but bilateral weight scales. Are you balanced? Some of our patients that can't stand on the scales, it's a given. But like, you know, are you balanced? Do range of motion studies. We do digital posture analysis. We do digital motion and static palpation. We do state-of-the-art x-ray in our office to physically see a 0.1 degree misalignment of your top bone and your neck causes neurological problems. That could be all we have to move that thing to get it back right.
10: And then if you have, when we go through your case history and you have, and we find that you have not only a history of car accidents, falls, concussions.
0: Rough birth.
10: And then we see in your x-rays, wow, like this makes so much sense. No wonder.
0: Yeah, we don't even take you on as a patient unless we see correlation. We don't see 100% correlation with your symptoms and the things we see on the x-ray. It's a no-go. We have to refer out. But guess what? The most important thing is what you can and can't do. 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
10: And there's nothing you can do about it.
0: Nothing.

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5: Good morning and welcome to The Flatline. I'm your host, Rick Hughes, and for the next few minutes, please stay with me. It won't be long, just about 30 minutes of motivation, inspiration, education, and absolutely no manipulation. So think about that. God gave you two ends, one to sit with and one to think with. And success in your life will depend on which one you use. Heads, you win. Tails, you're going to lose. So good morning and welcome to another episode of The Flat Line. We have a lot of new stations airing us this morning in Dallas and Tucson, Albuquerque, Seattle, Pittsburgh, Portland, and Topeka even. So welcome to all of you. I hope you'll at least give me one opportunity to inform you of God's gracious plan for all of us. It's a short 30-minute show, but my team and I believe in you, and we booked this time believing that you'll respond to it, and we think you'll find this show very encouraging for your life. We will never ask you for money, nor will we ever try to sell you anything. We just want you to sit back and relax and consider the things you're about to hear. And should you have a question, you can always visit our website. That's simply rickhughesministries.org. 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Last week, we started to look at the Apostle Paul's letter to his young prodigy, Timothy. So this is kind of a continuation of what we started on 1095. This is 1096 Sundays. And we're talking about the cultural erosion of this country. So we started looking at Timothy, and we started looking at what Paul warned Timothy about. We centered in on 2 Timothy 3, 1 through 5, where he was warning young Timothy what he could expect in the behavior of individuals as the end times approached. And we don't know what the end times refers to, but he wrote that in 62 A.D., and now it's 2026, so obviously, it's not the end times yet, but he said these words, "This know also," or understand this, "that in the last days," whatever that is, "perilous times will come." The Apostle Paul wrote about the cultural erosion to come in the days ahead, certainly that Timothy would face during his ministry back in Ephesus. So none of us know exactly what he was referring to as the last days. But we do know is that human behavior will continue to fall into degeneracy as time goes along. And eventually, that God himself will probably pull the plug and say, "That's it." At which point, the Lord Jesus Christ will return for his church or for the bride. But what I wish to focus on this moment is this bizarre behavior that's evident even in our own land. It doesn't have to be this way, but I'm afraid that our nation will continue to fall into this satanic-inspired behavior unless individuals realize they are being misled by the current culture that is apparently being welcomed in many places. So are we being misled by the current culture? Are we? So listen carefully and see if you recognize this type of behavior that Paul is talking about. And see if you recognize it being predominant in our land today. In verse 2 of 2 Timothy 3, "For men shall be lovers of their own selves, covetous, boasters, proud, blasphemers, disobedient to parents, unthankful, and unholy. I went through each of these behavior traits last week and I explained what each one was. If you didn't get it, we have that. We can send you the transcript if you'd like to have it. But the fundamental flaw was this: they would be lovers of self. This is obviously an individual who's intent in his own selfish interest. And this type of person has obviously an unrealistic self-image formed in the arrogant thinking of his very own mentality. And that unrealistic self-image leads to unrealistic expectations. Let me share something with you I found interesting this week. Dale Wimbrow, W-I-M-B-R-O-W, Dale Wimbrow wrote a poem in 1934 that nails this lover of self, this type of behavior. And that poem is entitled The Guy in the Glass. I'm going to read it to you and try to hope it makes sense. When you get what you want in your struggle for pelf, and the world makes you the king for a day, then go to the mirror and look at yourself and see what that guy has to say. For it isn't your father or your mother or your wife whose judgment upon you must pass. The fella that counts the most is the one who's staring back from the glass. He's the fella to please, never mind all the rest, for he's with you clear up to the end, and you have passed your most dangerous test if the guy in the glass is your friend. You may be like Jack Horner and Chisel Plum and think you're a wonderful guy, but the man in the glass says you're only a bum if you can't look him straight in the eye. You can fool the whole world down the pathway of years and get pats on the back as you pass, but your final reward will be heartaches and tears if you cheated the guy in the glass. Again, thank you, Dale Wimbrow, for writing that poem in 1934. What do we get out of that? We get this: don't lie to yourself. Don't pretend to be someone you're not. First and foremost, are you confident? First and foremost, this must mean you must get this straight now. Are you confident that you have eternal life? Some people say, well, how could I actually know it for sure? Well, you can. One simple act of faith can seal the deal for you if you are willing to recognize that you are lost and you need redemption. In 1 John 5:1, John wrote these words: whosoever believeth that Jesus is the Christ is born of God. In 1 John 5:13, these things I have written unto you that believe on the name of the Son of God, that you may know, not hope, not try, not wish, that you may know that you have eternal life, and that you may believe on the name of the Son of God. So you can be absolutely confident that you're going to heaven if you have believed in the Lord Jesus Christ and trusted him to be your Savior. Most people do that with an act of prayer. Some go forward in the church. Some go to their knees in privacy. A lot of different ways. But all you have to do is go to God and admit you're lost and tell him that you believe in the Lord Jesus Christ and you want to be saved. Now, let's go back and look at some of those other indicators Paul warned Timothy about, and in fact, look to see if they're prevalent in our good old USA today. The first one he mentioned in review is covetous. Well, what does that mean? It means lovers of money. Oh, yeah, we have that today, that's for sure. You can bet your boots on that, but the amount of gambling, the amount of stealing, the amount of whatever. People think money is the key to happiness. And what's strange is that many people that win the lottery die lonely and broke and unhappy. Because here's the principle you can never forget. Unhappy people will take their unhappiness with them wherever they go. So covetous was one of the trends of a degenerate society. Another trend we looked at last week was a boaster. He's the imposter. He's not what he says he is. He's an actor. Proud was another term, and that's an arrogant person. Arrogant, unrealistic self-image, as I told you earlier in this message. It's amazing when arrogance can lie to yourself. The arrogant person is usually self-righteous and usually thinking that he's something that he's not. He rejects authority, and he always leads to self-destruction. So the first stage of arrogance is self-deception, and then self-destruction. It comes. And then not only did he talk about covetous, but boasters and proud and blasphemers. Blasphemers, what is that? That's the individuals who will reject God's plan flat out, don't want it, not interested. And there's a lot of that in our country today as well. Disobedient to parents, Paul warned him about. And that's about the rejection of the authority of mom and dad at home. If you don't learn how to handle authority at home, you do grow up being kind of confused in life. You can't handle the authority of the police officer. Can't handle the authority of the principal at school. You can't have the authority of your boss. You have to learn how to handle authority to your parents. That's where it starts. Mom and dad, you have to teach your children authority orientation. And then another word Paul used was unthankful, which meant no gratitude, no appreciation. And then he said unholy, and that's lacking reverence for God. Wicked, wicked people. No prayer, no church, no Bible. Let me ask you a question. When's the last time you picked up the Bible and read it? I know you're busy. I know you have a full life. I know you got all sorts of things going on with children and grandchildren and job and hobbies. But when's the last time you picked the Bible up and read it? If you haven't done it a long time, may I suggest that you go in the New Testament to the book of John and start reading right there. So today, let's move on the list that Paul warned Timothy about, because the next sinful trait described that will increase in those days ahead is this word here, 2 Timothy 3:3, without natural affection. That Greek word astorgos, A-S-T-O-R-G-O-S, astorgos, means this. It's a descriptive adjective implying a hard-hearted individual, unloving individuals, especially for parents or children for their own parents. As a matter of fact, this is indicative of Satan's desire to destroy the family. According to the U.S. Census Bureau, there are 18.2 million children that have no biological step or adoptive father in their home. How can a man walk away from what he's fathered? I myself am a victim of a fatherless home. The closest thing I had to a father was my football coach in high school. I have no doubt he loved me, and he encouraged me and taught me how to be a winner in athletics. I was able to make the high school All-American football team. I was able to sign a scholarship to the University of Alabama. I was able to set the state records in throwing the shot put in the distance and track and field. My coach brought out the best in me. But now, thank goodness, I have my Heavenly Father, without a doubt, who loves me and watches over me. And I hope you do as well. Another word Paul used in this passage in 2 Timothy 3:3 is truce breakers. Truce breakers. The Greek word aspandos. This means one who cannot be persuaded to enter into a covenant. It means he's untrue to his promise or a failure to pay his debt. If you're thinking about bankruptcy in our nation, think about those who don't repay their debt. Think about how gossip betrays your trust. Truce breakers. Here are a couple of recommendations for you if you'd like to take them. I'd like to give them to you. Here's one. Do not loan money to friends. If your friends need some money, give it to them. Give them what they need. No strings attached, but don't loan them money. And secondly, do not disclose secrets to other people. Why? Because they will spread your secrets. So the bottom line is the word trust. Times are coming when it will be hard to trust anybody in this country, especially a politician. In Psalm 118, verse 8, the Bible gives us who we should trust. It's better to take refuge in the Lord than to trust in man. It's better to take refuge in the Lord than to trust in man. And then we move into the word false accusers. The Greek word used here is diabolos,

passage in Mark 14, verses 15 through 58. Let me see if I can get this open so you can see what it says here. All right. In Mark 14, 57 and 58, then some men stood up and told this lie against Jesus. Here's what they said. We heard him say, I will tear down the temple which men have made, and after 3 days I will build one that is not made by men. That's not what the Lord Jesus Christ was applying to. He wasn't talking about tearing down the brick temple, the mortar temple. He was talking about his temple, his body. So the next personality trait, after dealing with false accusers, liars, truth breakers, people that don't have any natural affection, is the word incontinent. That's a personality trait that will surface as our nation continues to go down the pipes. Incontinent. The Greek word akrates means powerless, impotent, in a moral sense, without self-control, meaning enslaved to the desires of the flesh. It's a sad state of affair to be like that, but it happens. None of us are perfect. All of us commit sin in our life and get hooked on sin. There's no doubt about that. There are favorite areas that we go to when we sin. Not everybody does the same thing. But this flesh is very strong and very powerful. And it's very easy to get hooked on the flesh. Because with the flesh, that's one of the three enemies we face in our life. The Bible says that we have to war with the flesh, the world, and the devil. So the flesh is very strong. And that's what it's talking about here, the desires of the flesh. So the next word comes up is fierce, meaning not tame or savage or unrestrained, having unrestrained emotions from the buildup of scar tissue in the soul. You know what that is? That's when an individual scars their life up to where they feel no guilt. They feel no compassion. That's part of what's going on in the murders and the homicides that we see today in major cities. We see individuals that would kill you and laugh about it. It doesn't bother them to kill somebody, be it man, woman, or child. Fierce. Ephesians 4:18, having the understanding darkened, blackout. Their soul is blacked out. And they are alienated from the life of God. That's true. Because of the ignorance that is in them, because of the hardness of their heart. Blindness of their heart is the English word, and the word blindness is the word porosis, is scar tissue. You ever see one of the older folks sit around with a sharp knife and whittle away at a callus on their hand? When you get a callus on your heart, then you feel no guilt, no shame, and you will do some crazy, crazy things. And that's what's going to be coming up in our country, unrestrained emotions. The more scar tissue built up, the more unrestrained people will be. There are certain parts of certain cities you can't go into safely today. I've been into some of those cities like Houston and Atlanta. And it's not safe to go into those cities because it's like a war zone. Fierce, savage, unrestrained. And there will be more of that in the future. Then the word despisers of those who are good. What does that mean, despisers of those that are good? It means being opposed to good men, honorable men. Good, honorable men will be hated by the evil men. So what's the difference between a male and a man? I used to give this talk in high schools when I spoke a lot in high schools. What's the difference between a man and a male? Well, a man, M, he has momentum. He hears and he keeps the word of God. That's momentum. And the A, M-A, is authority orientation. He orients to authority. He's respectful of authority. And the N, M-A-N, stands for noble, honorable. But what about the male? What about him? He's not a man at all. The M stands for minus momentum. There's no hearing and no keeping of the Word of God in his life.
The A-M-A-A stands for anti.

0: authority. He doesn't believe in authority. He doesn't obey authority. He does what he wants to do. And the L, M-A-L, L stands for loser. He's a loser. He's a loser in life. And you need to get away from him and leave him alone. And the E, M-A-L-E, stands for emotional. He lives by his emotions. So Galatians 6, 9 through 7 says this. Let us not be weary in doing good. Remember, this verse was despisers of those who are good. And this verse says, don't be weary in doing good. That means you're going to be hated because of the good you do. For in due season we shall reap if we faint not. 6:10, and this is again in this Galatians 6:10. As we have therefore opportunity, let us do good. There it is again. Unto all men, especially unto them who are of the household of faith. You will find that because you are a Christian, because you live by standard, because you obey the authorities, because you're polite and help people, you will be hated. Despisers of those who are good, because you make other people look bad. And then it goes on to talk about traitors. Paul said there'll be traitors. Pradates in the Greek. What does pradates mean? It refers to a betrayer. You remember Judas Iscariot was known as the betrayer in Luke 6:16. It means a person that has no trust factor. And he forces everyone in his perimeter to be extremely cautious. No trust factor. Traitors. You know, that's true. We have spies in our nation. Spies for the Chinese. Spies for the Russians. Spies for the whatever. Traitors. There are people that will turn against you for money. That goes back to that lovers of money thing. There'll be more of that to come in the future. Heady, H-E-A-D-Y, heady. Paul said there'd be heady people. Prapates. The Greek word headstrong or reckless. These sort of people will not take advice. They won't listen to anyone who gives them good advice. And they are determined to do it their way. That's the arrogant, unrealistic self-image they have. So the arrogant person has what? He has unrealistic self-image. He's self-deceived. He won't take advice. And then Paul talks about high-minded, people that are high-minded. Toof-o-o. Toof-o-o is the Greek word. Toof-o-o. It means lifted up with pride. It means insolent, conceited, foolish. Literally to be wrapped in a mist or a fog, blinded by your own arrogance. And that's true as well. That's coming. Lovers of pleasure, the next verse says. That's a hedonistic lifestyle, self-indulgent, and pursuit of pleasure in their life. That's all they live for, pleasure. Whatever their lust pattern is, that's what they live for. They're lovers of pleasure, whether it's sex lust, money lust, arrogance, power lust, approbation lust, chemical lust, drug lust. They're lovers of pleasure, hedonistic. More than lovers of God. There's a combination of two words there, philos theos. Philotheos is the priority in life, not worship, but worship of pleasure. So their priority in their life is not worshiping God, it's worshiping pleasure. That's called a frantic search for happiness. These type of individuals never find it. Because unhappy people take their unhappiness with them wherever they go. So if you've been listening, you know I've been describing the mindset of many Americans today. We are not the people we were in the 50s after that Second World War. Did you ever hear a lady named Kate Smith sing God Bless America? Oh, what a song. Will we ever return to those times when we appreciated our God and we loved our country? If we're going to do that, there has to be some changes. And it has to start with us, you and me. You know, I looked at how do you change? What's the greatest change known to mankind? And I found it in 2 Corinthians 5:17. Here it is. Therefore, if anyone is in Christ, He is a new creation. There's the change. Old things have passed away, and behold, all things have become new. When I believed in the Lord Jesus Christ and I accepted Him as my Savior that night when I went to bed, it was the first night in many nights that I had a peaceful sleep. I was at peace with God. I had a new priority in my life. I had what I call a priority shift in my life. I was a new person. I had to learn a new language. I had to learn new things. I had to learn how to live a different way than what I had been living. And that's the wonderful thing about becoming a new person in Christ. At one time you were bichotomous. You had a body and a soul, but now you're trichotomous, three, body, soul, and spirit. You're a new creation. And when the body wears out, you can throw it away because your soul and spirit will go to heaven. You'll get a new body. No more tears, no more pain, no more sorrows. The old things will be passed away, the Bible says. That'll be a wonderful thing. So at the point of salvation, we have a priority shift. Old things are no longer important. We leave behind the ways of the world and we march into our new life and what's before us. If you'd like to have this new life, I invite you to pray after me these simple words. Simply repeat them after me, if you would. Heavenly Father, I know I'm a sinner. I believe Jesus Christ died for me. I'm willing to accept Him as my Savior. Thank you for hearing my prayer. If you prayed with me, let me know. Let me know as soon as possible. The announcer will tell you how to contact us, and I have some free material that I'd like to send to you that will help you in your new journey in life. Next week, I'm going to come back and show you how you can have an entirely different lifestyle. None of this stuff we've been talking about. I'm going to show you the right way to live, the most wonderful way to live, the different way that the Christian can live, and he can have happiness and peace for the rest of his life. If you'll come back next Sunday and give me a shot, I'd appreciate it. If you'd like to contact us, you can go to our website. Then the announcer will tell you how to do that. Or you can call 800-831-0718. 800-831-0718. And again, thank you for all the new stations that are coming on board with Miami, Washington, D.C., Dallas, Houston, all coming on board with the Flotline, F-L-O-T, Flotline. And I hope you will come back next Sunday. Same time, same place. So until then, this is your host, Rick Hughes, saying thank you for listening to The Flotline.
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1: Breaking news this hour from townhall.com. I'm Michael Harrington. A federal appeals court ruling is triggering a new fight over political advertising rates, with both parties pressuring local TV stations ahead of the 2026 midterms.
2: The Fourth Circuit overturned an FCC rule allowing political parties and super PACs to receive the same discounted rates as individual candidates. Axios reports Democrats are saying stations could face campaign finance violations if they offer outside groups those discounts. Republican attorneys disagree, calling the Democratic warning legally unsupported and threatening complaints against stations that change their policies. Republicans plan to appeal the ruling, which could determine how far campaign dollars go this fall. Ron Taylor reporting.
1: New York City Mayor Zoran Mamdani is taking another shot at Amazon, and critics warn shoppers could pay the price. Correspondent Richard Boyd fills us in.
3: Mayor Mamdani supports a Teamsters-backed bill requiring Amazon to directly hire delivery couriers. One study estimates the mandate could add $664 a year to the average New York household's costs, while putting up to 5,000 jobs at risk. Critics say the policy could drive operations out of the city, making delivery slower and more expensive. Richard Boyd reporting.
1: Iran's economy is poised for more instability as the Trump administration tries to convince other countries to end all financial dealings with the Islamic Republic. A decision by the United Arab Emirates to suspend trade relations with Iran this month kickstarted the White House's latest attempt to isolate the Iranian regime and bring it into submission. NASA's newest space telescope has blasted off on a quest to find planets around other stars and explore the hidden universe. SpaceX launched the $4 billion Roman Space Telescope today from Florida's Kennedy Space Center. Roman blazed toward an observation point a million miles away. More on these stories at townhall.com.
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10: Everybody touching somebody. Thank you, Lord. Yeah, yeah. Well, the word says it's two or three.
11: Yeah.
10: That would touch and agree.
11: Thank you, Lord.
10: That he would be a God in the midst.
11: Yes, Jesus.
10: And I want you to believe God not only for yourself, but for that person you're touching.
11: Yes, yes.
10: And we're going to release the anointing of God in this room tonight. And the anointing don't only break you, but it destroys you. Because anything that is just broken can be fixed. But if it destroys, you won't be confronted with that again.
12: We want to say good morning to Mother Joetta Young, Deaconess Mary McElroy, Deacon and Deaconess Hannah. Good morning to you. Mr. and Mrs. Reddick down in the Lord area. 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We trust that you are enjoying our program this morning. 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

We would like to welcome aboard a new sponsor of the Mary Bridge Smith Gospel Program. That's none other than Ethel McCray Marshall with Down Home Good Cooking. 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

0: but take heart, because I have overcome the world. Thank you. Have a blessed day.
1: 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My name is Josiah Bowie, and I will be reading Isaiah 41:10. Fear thou not, for I am with thee. Be not dismayed, for I am thy God. I will strengthen thee. Yea, I will help thee. Yea, I will uphold thee with the right hand of my righteousness. Have a blessed day.
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3: 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And I'm again Dr. Erin Collins Saylor, Executive Director. 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
1: 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Chance of thunderstorms today. Otherwise, sunshine mixed with clouds at times. High temperatures reach up to 92. Winds out of the east, 5 to 10 miles per hour. 73 tonight, thunderstorms likely. Chance of thunderstorms tomorrow. Highs level off around 92, a blend of clouds and sun. 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Right now, it's 74 degrees.
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0: When was the last time you randomly did something nice for someone that means a lot to you? Now, I say this every day at the end of my show, for everybody to be a better person today than you were yesterday. Well, one way to do that is to drop in a penthouse and get a gift for someone who deserves it. It'll brighten their day, their week, maybe even their year. You don't have to wait for a holiday or special occasion, so don't wait to go check out a true local gem serving Tallahassee since 1988. Now sing along with me, and I'll see you at Pentalpa.
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0: Good morning, Mayor. How are you doing today?
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0: it's
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2: 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Also, don't forget my personal sponsor, that's Brother Terrence Taylor. 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We thank you, Terrence, for being a part of the Mary Bridge Smith Gospel Program. 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And don't forget our dear friend over at Piggly Wiggly. That's the pig with the smile on Blue Star Highway, right here in Quincy. And in Tallahassee, it's located at 2526 South Monroe Street, where you'll find my friend and my brother, Mr. Roy Moore. He is the store manager. In Quincy, you can call him at 850-627-2222, or in Tallahassee at 850-536-6133. That's the pig with the smile right here in Quincy, Florida.
3: 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Well, the pastor is none other than Dr. Anthony Matthews and Dr. Mary Ann Matthews. Hallelujah. We have service first, second, and third for Sunday. Sunday school starts at 9:30 morning, which is at 11. And today I want to share with you from 2 Corinthians, the 12th chapter, starting with the 8th verse, where the Apostle Paul is, amen, enduring a situation, and it's going to take the grace of God to, amen, bring him out, to give him strength, to, amen, strengthen him in his situation. And today I want to encourage you as he encouraged, amen, us, and he's seeking the Lord. It says, 2 Corinthians 12 and 8, it says, "For this thing I besought the Lord thrice, that it might depart from me. And he said unto me, My grace is sufficient for thee, for my strength is made perfect in weakness. Most gladly, therefore, would I rather glory in my infirmities, that the power of Christ may rest upon me." Look what he says. He says, "Therefore, I take pleasure in infirmities, in reproaches, in necessities, in persecution, in distress, for Christ's sake. For when I am weak, then am I strong." It takes the grace of God to be sufficient for us to, amen, want to take pleasure in infirmities, in reproaches, in necessities, in persecution, in distress, and it is all for Christ's sake. Here, besought means to ask for something in an urgent way, emotional way, a serious way. Paul was dealing with this throne in his flesh. He besought the Lord three times, urgently, hallelujah, emotionally, amen, trying to get the Lord's approval to remove it from his body. But his answer was not expecting like he wanted to be. And sometimes we have situations, circumstances, we want the Lord to move it out of the way. But here, he did not move it. He gave Paul an answer. He gives us an answer that his grace is sufficient for us in our circumstances, in our situation. It is, amen, God's opportunity to provide everything required for life, faith, and godliness in the time of our weakness. He, amen, his grace shows up to empower us, to give us strength to overcome by the blood of the Lamb and the word of our testimony. Praise God. Amen. And it is his written word, how new, contains all things needed for us to trust him and to obey him, because his grace is sufficient. May the grace of God, sweet communion of the Holy Ghost, rest with you, abide with you, guide you, and lead you in all parts of the truth. Remember, God's grace is sufficient for us.

0: As I look at the clock on the wall, it's almost time for me to leave you, and I have truly have enjoyed myself, and I trust God that you've enjoyed yourself with me. Listen, you pray for me, and I'll pray for you that God will continue to bless us and keep us until next week. May the good Lord keep and bless each.
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2: Breaking news this hour from townhall.com. I'm Michael Harrington. U.S. Immigration and Customs Enforcement arrested nearly 50,000 people in July, the highest single-month arrest total during the second Trump administration, according to new figures. Here's reporter Bernie Bennett.
3: The July arrest tally of 49,571 marks a 15% jump from 43,021 arrests a month earlier and a 70% increase from 29,241 in February, according to government data provided by ICE to the Deportation Data Project based at UC Berkeley and UCLA. The agency has increasingly relied on state and local law enforcement partners who are assuming immigration enforcement duties. Bernie Bennett reporting.
2: There are growing calls for a new overhaul of America's welfare system modeled on the landmark reforms of the 1990s. Correspondent Ken Lorman.
4: 30 years ago, a Republican-led Congress and President Bill Clinton required work for key benefits and gave states more control. Supporters say the results were dramatic. Adults receiving welfare fell from more than 4.4 million in 1995 to about 570,000 in 2024. Now, many Republicans want to extend work requirements across federal assistance programs for non-disabled adults with independence, not dependency as the goal. Ken Lorman reporting.
2: Poor weather temporarily hampered aerial rescue operations in Nepal yesterday as the search for thousands of missing people in areas devastated by catastrophic flooding on the border with China continues. Rescue workers and military personnel have been working around the clock since Wednesday's disaster. Ukrainian officials say a Russian drone attack on a warehouse west of Kiev this weekend killed at least 37 people, making it the deadliest attack of the war so far this year. Ukrainian President Zelensky says the warehouse housed a lot of ammunition. More on these stories at townhall.com.
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10: Oh, Father, we realize that we are living in a troublesome time. We are living in a world, my God, where we need you. 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

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And some of us have been called everything but a child of God. A father, but we know that you got all.

Good morning, radio listeners. I am Davron. We are here again this morning to bring to you more of the gospel. I mean, you know that God keep on blessing us over and over again. We are going to send prayer out to each and every one of you that are tuning in this morning. And prayer is going out to all the Marie families and passing the loved ones this following week. We're going to send prayer out to all of you. And the next information we're getting ready to bring to you this morning goes out to each and every one.

0: Is that all right?
1: We're sending a program out this morning to Sister Ida May and Zena. Good morning, Sister Ida. And we're also sending the program out to each of you that are tuned in this morning, to the young lady that's here this morning. We're going to send the program out to you, each and every song. And don't forget all our fine sponsors. And don't forget Port of Blessings. Downtown here in Quincy, Florida, they're open Tuesday through Saturday from 11 to 5 p.m. That's Tuesday through Saturday. They has all sorts of beautiful wares in there. Any outfit you want, they has a sale going on. Always has big sales going on. Number there is 850-627-2021. That is What a Blessing, downtown here in Quincy, Florida. For all your beautiful items, stop in. They're there. Wait on you. Enjoy the next song. We're getting ready to bring to you this morning.

0: We thank God for the great sponsor. It's Bethlehem Missionary Baptist Church, 149 Bethlehem Church Road, Quincy, Florida, 32351. Pastor Tony Williams, Sr. is the pastor there. 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Now, every Thursday, they have farm share there at 10:30 a.m. Now, this is going away at Bethlehem Missionary Baptist Church. Now, on Wednesday, September the 16th, Pastor Anniversary Program with First God Ministry. With Trust God Ministry. It's a guest there where the pastor is Charlie Bryson Jr. Service time will begin at 7 p.m. Then don't forget Sunday school, September 27th. They will be celebrating Pastors and Mothers Williams' 17th anniversary. That's on September 27th. They will be celebrating Pastor and Mother Williams' 17th anniversary program at 11 a.m. All this will be going on at Bethlehem Missionary Baptist Church. Okay? On 149 Bethlehem Church Road, Quincy, Florida.
1: This is meteorologist Paul Frobley with your Real Talk 93.3 weather update. Chance of thunderstorms today. Otherwise, sunshine mixed with clouds at times. High temperatures reach up to 92. Winds out of the east, 5 to 10 miles per hour. 73 tonight, thunderstorms likely. Chance of thunderstorms tomorrow. Highs level off around 92, a blend of clouds and sun. 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

to all of our great sponsors. And don't forget now, Carol Country Cooking. 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Every Sunday. All sorts of good old home cooked meals are there. Dessert, so much, much more are there. And they are waiting on you today. That's Carol's Country Cooking, downtown here in Quincy, Florida. Number there is 850-662-1378. Give them a call. I know you're on your way. Carol Country Cooking. Enjoy the next song. We're getting ready to blend tea this morning.

0: Okay, we hope that you have enjoyed the time selection this morning. Truly, we're going with Jesus all the way. And we're getting ready after the break to bring on to you this morning Pastor Alan Jones with the word. Stay tuned now. We'll be back after the break.
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1: Breaking news this hour from townhall.com. I'm Michael Harrington. Representative Alexandria Ocasio-Cortez is shaking up her team with several departures and new aides. Here's correspondent Bernie Bennett.
2: The personnel change comes months before the progressive leader will decide whether to launch a presidential campaign. She's also weighing a run for Senate Minority Leader Chuck Schumer's seat, which is also up in 2028. AOC's years-long campaign manager and senior advisor Oliver Hidalgo-Wolobin is departing in September. Fiorella Beeney, a longtime aide to AOC, took over as interim campaign manager this month. The moves have coincided with the expansion of the portfolio of AOC's chief of staff, Mike Koska. Bernie Bennett reporting.
1: Texas is emerging as a powerful alternative to California, attracting residents, businesses, and investment from across the country. Correspondent Ken Lorman does that.
3: IRS data show Texas gained roughly 1.5 million residents from other states between 2012 and 2023, and that meant billions in additional household income. Census data indicate Texas led the nation in domestic migration in 2024 and 2025. University of Virginia projections suggest Texas could surpass California as America's most populous state by the late 2040s as business and energy investment continue expanding. Ken Lorman reporting.
1: Iceland's voters have rejected a referendum to restart negotiations to join the European Union. RUV, the national broadcaster, says opponents defeated the measure by a margin of about 53% to 47%. Guinea-Bissau is voting today in a referendum to decide on granting new presidential powers. This comes ahead of December's general election, which aims to return the nation to democracy after last year's military coup. More on these stories at townhall.com.
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Father God, we thank you for this great day that you've made for us. And God, we thank you for your healing that you have put in us. And God, we pray today, oh God, that heart that is heavy, lighten up the load. That mind that is confused, oh God, renew that mind. Oh God, that spirit that feels down, God, I ask you today, oh God, to pick it up today. Oh God, in the name of Jesus. And God, we ask you now for your forgiveness. Ask for your healing, oh God. Your word say you are the way, the truth, and the life. So God, put in us today that word, that truth, and life today. Oh God, and we just praise you as never before. We thank you for what you're doing and what you're going to do in our life. And God, we give it to you now in your son Jesus' name. We thank you. Amen. Good morning, radio listeners. Pastor Alan Jones here at Neil's Temple Holiness Church in Havana, Florida. We thank God for you and you listening in this morning. And we certainly thank God for Sister Dot Brown. And we just love the Lord for the fifth Sunday in August. Amen. We thank God for this day here today, the fifth Sunday in August 2026. So we count it a blessing. Amen. We count it a blessing today. Amen. I want to go into our word this morning. Amen. Luke, the 13th chapter. Amen. And we want to read a few verses here, 15 down to the 17th. That's Luke 13, 15 down to the 17th. Amen. The Bible said, the Lord then answered him and said, hypocrites, does not each one of you on the Sabbath loose his ox or donkey from the stall and lead it away to the water? So also, not this woman, being the daughter of Abraham, whom Satan has bounded, think of it, for 18 years, be loose from the bound on the Sabbath. And when he said these things, all of his adversaries was put to shame. And all the multitudes rejoiced for all the glorious things that was done by him. Amen. Just want to talk a little bit this morning

chains are being broken, amen. Your chains are being broken, amen. Amen. At some points, we all feel stuck in a dry desert place. We are stuck in a challenge, stuck in the past, stuck in a bad break, stuck in disappointment, and we feel like we are stuck and we hurt. See, it's easy to settle there and think, well, God has been good to me, but I've seen my best day. That's what the devil wants you to say. Amen. Amen. The devil will even try to promote, I have some victory in the past, but it's been one difficult challenge after another. I struggle and I like. But God never does his great work in your yesterday. Amen. I want you to hear that this morning. God does not does his great work in yesterday. See, there always are tomorrow. Your greatest victory, your most rewarded moment, the biggest achievement in your life are not in your past. They are still in front of you. Amen. See, you are about to come into a fresh moment, amen, a growing season where you're going to bloom and see new doors open, opportunities about to come to you, amen. You are going to see favor that you never seen, amen. It's going to be uncommon, amen. Things couldn't be made happen, amen, if it wasn't for the Lord, amen. Things that you can't even explain, amen. You may even say it doesn't even make sense, amen. But I want you to know God is about to stick his hands in you today. God is about to put his hands on you today. So you need to know today that you're about to receive some new power. Amen. You're about to be in power with a purpose today. Amen. You're about to be in power with a purpose today. So I want you to know your chains are beginning to break today. Amen. As we see today, this woman in the scripture has been bent over and unable to stand up straight for 18 years. But this particular day, Jesus said unto her, woman, you are set free from your infirmity. I want you to hear that this morning. Amen. You are set free from your infirmity. Amen. Then he touched her and healed her. But notice that the sickness came from the devil. Amen. But the good news is that Jesus came to free you and me from whatever has had us bound down. Amen. See, the scripture said Jesus came to destroy the work of the enemy. Amen. Jesus came to destroy that sickness, that is that addiction, that depression, whatever that is in your body, amen, that is against God's word. Jesus came here to destroy it, amen. But God was showing us that no matter how long you've been dealing with an illness, your time is coming. I want you to tell yourself today, my time is coming, amen. My time is coming. See, the Lord, your healer is here today. The Lord, your healer, has not forgotten about you. Amen. I want you to know that today. It's been a long time waiting, but I want you to know change is here today. Amen. Change is here today. Amen. Amen. He have seen your pains. He have felt your heartaches, and he know about them lonely, crying nights. Amen. The medical expert may run out of option, but God does not run out of option. Amen. Amen. It's not going to be the natural. It's going to be the supernatural. It's going to, amen, it's going to defy the odds. Amen. Now you got to stay in it. Amen. You got to stay with this attitude of faith. In other words, you got to say, I am a child of God. I believe that Jesus is breaking every chain that is holding me back, and healing, amen, is flowing through my body right now. I'm getting healthy. I'm getting stronger. I'm getting more of God's love in my body today. Changes are beginning to break. Amen. You got to say this to yourself today. What the devil meant for evil, God is turning that into good.

0: those chains today. You don't have to be bound today. You don't have to be bent today. All you got to do is stand up straight for God. God, I'm standing on your word today. No weapon that is formed against me that is going to prosper. I'm holding on to your word today. I'm trusting your word today. I'm holding on to what you said today, because I know today your word will not come back void. So my brothers and sisters, I encourage you today to know without a doubt today that God is working things out for you. Amen. Know that today, that God's hand is in it. You are a winner today. Don't let the devil steal your joy. Don't let him steal your peace. Don't let him steal the promise out of you today. God has promised you. He made you the head and not the tail. You are above and not beneath today. You are a lender and not a borrower today. Stand on God's promise today. Hold on to God's promise. You may not have everything you want, but God said, I'm going to supply everything you need. So today, my brothers and sisters, need more Christ today. Let your chain be divided. Let your chain be broken today. Don't hold on to things that God have already delivered you from. Let it go and let God have his way. Let God be God into your life today. Rearrange your mind with God's word today. Rearrange your heart with God's word today. God said, let not your heart be troubled today. Trust God's word. Hold on to God's word. No matter, amen, how the wind may blow, no matter today how the rain come down, you just got to look up to the hills and say, Lord, I thank you for your help. I thank you for your help today. I thank you for making ways for me. I thank you for healing my body. I thank you for taking care of my family. I thank you for taking care of my friend. Stand on the word today, my sisters and brothers. Know today your chains are being broken. What the devil meant for evil, God said, I'm going to turn it into good. So my brothers and sisters today, know today your chains are being broken. Amen. Listen, we love you today. We're praying with you and for you. If God said the same, we're going to be back here next Sunday doing the same thing. You be blessed. Good morning again, radio listener. Listen, we thank God for you listening in today. Amen. On the word today, your chains are being broken. Amen. I want you to know that today, your chains are being broken right now. Amen. What the devil have already started trying to destroy your joy, your peace, amen, your happiness, your hope. We bound that devil right now in the name of Jesus the Christ. Where the devil is trying to bring illness in your body, amen, trying to bring division in your family, we bound those spirits. Those changes are being broke, amen. Where the devil is trying to put things in your mind that God have already taken out, we bound that spirit today, amen. Break those changes. Don't let the devil make residence in your mind today. Think of the goodness of God today. Put God on your mind today. He said, listen, whatever you are going through, whatever storm that you are in, whatever trouble that you are facing today, if you take your mind off of your trouble, off of your pains and your problem, and put your mind on his son Jesus, he said he will keep you in perfect peace. So today, my brothers and sisters, I encourage you, amen, know today that God is working things out for you. Not only is he working things out for you, but he's working things in for you. Amen. God is preparing your way. God is preparing you to get what you've been praying for. But you got to know today that God is a God. Amen. God is a God that would not lie. So he promised you today he would take care of your need. So don't let the devil, amen, don't let the devil sneak one in on you, making you feel like you're going through this journey all by yourself. I bound that devil right now in the name of Jesus. And I look to God today, who's the author and the finisher of our faith. Know today that God is with you. Amen. Know today that God will never leave you. Neither will he forsake you. If you can hold on to him, I promise you he's going to hold on to you. Just keep looking to him. God, I know you're going to work it out. God, I know you're going to supply my needs. I know you're going to heal my body. I know you're going to bring the family together. Amen. Go to knowing this thing. Go to knowing it. Go to knowing. God, I know you're going to heal in the church. I know you're going to save Holy Ghost field. I know you're going to do this. When you go to knowing these things, guess what? You get God attention. Why? Because you're using faith. Faith. Amen. Faith. Faith is the substance of things hoped for, the evidence of things that I can't see, but I believe it anyway. So my brothers and sisters, I encourage you today. Amen. Know today that your chains are being broken. And we want to invite you over to our morning service this morning here at Neil's Temple. Amen. Here at Neil's Temple. Amen. We got got our fifth Sunday service going today, and we just bless, amen. We're going to have the Kellys over today, and we just excited about it today at 11 a.m. this morning. Our service be kicking off in about an hour, so come on over, amen. I would love to see your face in the place. That's 240 Neal's Temple Road in Havana. 240 Neal's Temple Road in Havana. We would love to see you over. Come on over and enjoy Christ with us today. Enjoy Christ with us today. Amen. The book says if you lift him up, he will draw you. So today, we encourage you and you, come on over today. That's 240 Neal's Temple Road in Havana, Florida. Listen, we love you today. We're praying with you and for you. If God said the same, we're going to be back here next Sunday doing the same thing. You be blessed.
1: Thanks, Pastor Alex, y'all, for the wonderful words. Go for sisters, Gordon, and we are sending it forth to all of you, everyone that are ill, whatever you may be going through. We just got to keep praying and holding on to God's unchanging name. Okay, we hope that each and every one of you are enjoying today's gospel. Enjoy the next selection we are getting ready to bring to you this morning.

This is meteorologist Paul Trombley with your Real Talk 93.3 weather update. Chance of thunderstorms today. Otherwise, sunshine mixed with clouds at times. High temperatures reach up to 92. Winds out of the east, 5 to 10 miles per hour. 73 tonight, thunderstorms likely. Chance of thunderstorms tomorrow. Highs level off around 92, a blend of clouds and sun. 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Currently, it's 79 degrees.

0: Our Father God, we thank you for this great day that you've made for us. And God, we thank you for your healing that you have put in us. And God, we pray today, oh God, that heart that is heavy, lighten up the load. That mind that is confused, oh God, renew that mind. Oh God, that spirit that feels down, God, I ask you today, oh God, to pick it up today. Oh God, in the name of Jesus. And God, we ask you now for your forgiveness. Ask for your healing, oh God. Your word say you are the way, the truth, and the life. So God, put in us today that word, that truth, and life today. Oh God, and we just praise you as never before. We thank you for what you're doing and what you're going to do in our life. And God, we give it to you now in your son Jesus' name. We thank you. Amen. Good morning, radio listeners. Pastor Alan Jones here at Neil's Temple Holiness Church in Havana, Florida. We thank God for you and you listening in this morning. And we certainly thank God for Sister Dot Brown. And we just love the Lord for the fifth Sunday in August. Amen. We thank God for this day here today, the fifth Sunday in August 2026. So we count it a blessing. Amen. We count it a blessing today. Amen. I want to go into our word this morning. Amen. Luke the 13th chapter. Amen. And we want to read a few verses here, 15 down to the 17th. That's Luke 13, 15 down to the 17th. Amen. The Bible said, the Lord then answered him and said, hypocrites, does not each one of you on the Sabbath loose his ox or donkey from the stall and lead it away to the water? So alter not this woman, being the daughter of Abraham, whom Satan has bounded. Think of it, for 18 years be loose from the bound on the Sabbath. And when he said these things, all of his adversaries was put to shame. And all the multitudes rejoiced for all the glorious things that was done by him. Amen. Just want to talk a little bit this morning. Your chains are being broken. Amen. Your chains are being broken. Amen. Amen. At some points, we all feel stuck in a dry desert place. We are stuck in a challenge. Stuck in the past, stuck in a bad break, stuck in disappointment, and we feel like we are stuck and we hurt. See, it's easy to settle there and think, well, God has been good to me, but I've seen my best day. That's what the devil wants you to say. Amen. Amen. The devil will even try to promote, I have some victory in the past. But it's been one difficult challenge after another. I struggle and I like. But God never does his great work in your yesterday. Amen. I want you to hear that this morning. God does his great work in yesterday. See, there always are tomorrow. Your greatest victory, your most rewarded moment, the biggest achievement in your life are not in your past. They are still in front of you. Amen. See, you are about to come into a fresh moment. Amen. A growing season where you are going to bloom and see new doors open. Opportunities about to come to you. Amen. You are going to see favor that you never seen. Amen. It's going to be uncommon. Amen. Things couldn't be made happen. Amen. If it wasn't for the Lord. Amen. Things that you can't even explain. Amen. You may even say it doesn't even make sense. Amen. But I want you to know God is about to stick his hands in you today. God is about to put his hands on you today. So you need to know today that you're about to receive some new power. Amen. You're about to be in power with a purpose today. Amen. You're about to be in power with a purpose today. So I want you to know your chains are beginning to break today. Amen. As we see today, this woman in the scripture has been bent over and unable to stand up straight for 18 years. this particular day, Jesus said unto her, "Woman, you are set free from your infirmity." I want you to hear that this morning. Amen. You are set free from your infirmity. Amen. Then he touched her and healed her. But notice that the sickness came from the devil. Amen. But the good news is that Jesus came to free you and me from whatever has had us bound down. Amen. See, the scripture said Jesus came to destroy the work of the enemy. Amen. Jesus came to destroy that sickness, that is, that addiction, that depression, whatever that is in your body, amen, that is against God's word. Jesus came here to destroy it. Amen. But God was showing us that no matter how long you've been dealing with an illness, your time is coming. I want you to tell yourself today, my time is coming. Amen. My time is coming. See, the Lord, your healer, is here today. The Lord, your healer, has not forgotten about you. Amen. I want you to know that today. It's been a long time waiting, but I want you to know change is here today. Amen. Change is here today. Amen. Amen. He have seen your pains. He have felt your heartaches. And he know about them lonely, crying nights. Amen. The medical expert may run out of option, but God does not run out of option. Amen. Amen. It's not going to be the natural. It's going to be the supernatural. It's going to, amen, it's going to defile the odds. Amen. Now, you got to stay in it. Amen. You got to stay with this attitude of faith. In other words, you got to say, I am a child of God. I believe that Jesus is breaking every chain that is holding me back, and healing, amen, is flowing through my body right now. I'm getting healthy. I'm getting stronger. I'm getting more of God's love in my body today. Changes are beginning to break. Amen. You got to say this to yourself today. What the devil meant for evil, God is turning that into good. Amen. I will not let the devil steal my joy. I will not let the devil steal my peace. Why? Because I know today my chains are being broken. Amen. That sickness got to leave my body. Amen. That sickness got to leave my body. That sin got to leave my body today. That depression got to leave my body today. You got to talk to yourself. You got to let yourself, amen, agree with God's word today. You got to tell self. We got to hear word from God today. God say he's breaking those changes today. Amen. He's breaking those chains today. You don't have to be bound today. You don't have to be bent today. All you got to do is stand up straight for God. God, I'm standing on your word today. No weapon that is formed against me that is going to prosper. I'm holding on to your word today. I'm trusting your word today. I'm holding on to what you said today, because I know today your word will not come back void. So my brothers and sisters, I encourage you today to know without a doubt today that God is working things out for you. Amen. Know that today, that God's hand is in it. You are a winner today. Don't let the devil steal your joy. Don't let him steal your peace. Don't let him steal the promise out of you today. God has promised you. He made you the head and not the tail. You are above and not beneath today. You are a lender and not a borrower today. Stand on God's promise today. Hold on to God's promise. You may not have everything you want, but God said, I'm going to supply everything you need. So today, my brothers and sisters, need more Christ today. Let your chain be divided. Let your chain be broken today. Don't hold on to things that God have already delivered you from. Let it go and let God have his way. Let God be God into your life today. Rearrange your mind with God's word today. Rearrange your heart with God's word today. God said, let not your heart be troubled today. Trust God's word. Hold on to God's word. No matter, amen, how the wind may blow, no matter today how the rain come down, you just got to look up to the hill and say, Lord, I thank you for your help. I thank you for your help today. I thank you for making ways for me. I thank you for healing my body. I thank you for taking care of my family. I thank you for taking care of my friend. Stand on the word today, my sisters and brothers. Know today your chains are being broken. What the devil meant for evil, God said, I'm going to turn it into good. So my brothers and sisters today, know today your chains are being broken. Amen. Listen, we love you today. We're praying with you and for you. If God said the same, we're going to be back here next Sunday doing the same thing. You be blessed. Good morning again, radio listener. Listen, we thank God for you listening in today. Amen. On the word today, your chains are being broken. Amen. I want you to know that today, your chains are being broken right now. Amen. What the devil have already started trying to destroy your joy, your peace, amen, your happiness, your hope. We bound that devil right now in the name of Jesus the Christ. Where the devil is trying to bring illness in your body, amen, trying to bring division in your family, we bound those spirits. Those changes are being broke, amen. Where the devil is trying to put things in your mind that God have already taken out, we bound that spirit today, amen. Break those changes. Don't let the devil make resident in your mind today. Think of the goodness of God today. Put God on your mind today. He said, listen, whatever you are going through, whatever storm that you are in, whatever trouble that you are facing today, if you take your mind off of your trouble, off of your pains and your problem, and put your mind on his son Jesus, he said he will keep you in perfect peace. So today, my brothers and sisters, I encourage you, amen, know today that God is working things out for you. Not only is he working things out for you, but he's working things in for you. Amen. God is preparing your way. God is preparing you to get what you've been praying for. But you got to know today that God is a God. Amen. God is a God that would not lie. So he promised you today he will take care of your need. So don't let the devil, amen, don't let the devil sneak one in on you, making you feel like you're going through this journey all by yourself. I bound that devil right now in the name of Jesus. And I look to God today, who's the author and the finisher of our faith. Know today that God is with you. Amen. Know today that God will never leave you. Neither will he forsake you. If you can hold on to him, I promise you he's going to hold on to you. Just keep looking to him. God, I know you're going to work it out. God, I know you're going to supply my needs. I know you're going to heal my body. I know you're going to bring the family together. Amen. Go to knowing this thing. Go to knowing it. Go to knowing. God, I know you're going to heal in the church. I know you're going to save Holy Ghost field. I know you're going to do this. When you go to knowing these things, guess what? You get God attention. Why? Because you're using faith. Faith. Amen. Faith. Faith is the substance of things hoped for, the evidence of things that I can't see, but I believe it anyway. So my brothers and sisters, I encourage you today. Amen. Know today that your chains are being broken. And we want to invite you over to our morning service this morning here at Neil's Temple. Amen. Here at Neil's Temple. Amen. We got our fifth Sunday service going today, and we just bless. Amen. We're going to have the Kellys over today, and we just excited about it. Excited about it today at 11 a.m. this morning. Our service be kicking off in about an hour, so come on over. Amen. I would love to see your face in the place. That's 240 Neil's Temple Road in Havana. 240 Neil's Temple Road in Havana. We would love to see you over. Come on over and enjoy Christ with us today. Enjoy Christ with us today. Amen. The book says if you lift him up, he will draw you. So today, we encourage you and you, come on over today. That's 240 Neil's Temple Road in Havana, Florida. Listen, we love you today. We're praying with you and for you. If God said the same, we're going to be back here next Sunday doing the same thing. You be blessed.
1: Thanks. Y'all for the wonderful words. Going for us this morning, and we are sending a prayer out to all of you, everyone that are ill, whatever you may be going through. We just got to keep praying and holding on to God's unchanging name. Okay, we hope that each and every one of you are enjoying today's gospel. Enjoy the next selection we have been ready to bring to you this morning.

When was the last time you randomly did something nice for someone that means a lot to you? Now, I say this every day at the end of my show, for everybody to be a better person today than you were yesterday. Well, one way to do that is to drop it in a penthouse and get a gift for someone who deserves it. It'll brighten their day, their week, maybe even their year. You don't have to wait for a holiday or special occasion, so don't wait to go check out a true local gem serving Tallahassee since 1988. Now sing along with me, and I'll see you at Pentalpa.

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2: Everybody touching somebody. Thank you, Lord. Yeah, yeah, yeah. For the word says it's two or three. Yeah. That would touch and agree.
3: Thank you, Lord.
2: That he would be a God in the midst.
3: Yes, Jesus.
2: And I want you to believe God not only for yourself, but for that person you're touching. Yes, yes. And we're going to release the anointing of God in this room tonight. And the anointing don't only break you, but it destroys you. Because anything that is just broken can be fixed. But if it destroys,
4: we want to say good morning to Mother Joetta Young, Deaconess Mary McElroy, Deacon and Deaconess Hannah. Good morning to you. Mr. and Mrs. Reddick down in the Lord area. 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We trust that you're enjoying our program this morning. 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
1: Good morning. My name is Jordan Manley. I want to read for you John chapter 16, verses 32 to 33. But the time is coming. Indeed, it's here now, when you will be scattered, each one going his own way, leaving me alone. Yet I am not alone because the Father is with me. I have told you all this so that you may have peace in me. Here on earth you will have many trials and sorrows. But take heart, because I have overcome the world. Thank you. Have a blessed day.
2: 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My name is Josiah Bowie, and I will be reading Isaiah 41:10. Fear thou not, for I am with thee. Be not dismayed, for I am thy God. I will strengthen thee. Yea, I will help thee. Yea, I will uphold thee with the right hand of my righteousness. Have a blessed day.
3: 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We are so happy to have Dr. Erin Saylor with us this morning, One Church, One Child, and she's going to tell us about that program.
4: 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And I'm again Dr. Erin Collins Saylor, Executive Director. 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
3: God bless you, Dr. Saylor.
0: We would like to tell you about Matthews and Son. 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
1: This is meteorologist Paul Frobley with your Real Talk 93.3 weather update. Chance of thunderstorms today. Otherwise, sunshine mixed with clouds at times. High temperatures reach up to 92. Winds out of the east, 5 to 10 miles per hour. 73 tonight, thunderstorms likely. Chance of thunderstorms tomorrow. Highs level off around 92, a blend of clouds and sun. 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

0: Good morning, Mayor. How are you doing today?
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2: 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Also, don't forget my personal sponsor, that's Brother Terrence Taylor. 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We thank you, Terrence, for being a part of the Mary Bridge Smith Gospel Program. 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And don't forget our dear friend over at Piggly Wiggly. 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And in Tallahassee, it's located at 2526 South Monroe Street, where you'll find my friend and my brother, Mr. Roy Moore. He is the store manager. In Quincy, you can call him at 850-627-2222, or in Tallahassee at 850-536-6133. That's the pig with the smile right here in Quincy, Florida.
3: 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Morning worship is at 11. And today I want to share with you from 2 Corinthians, the 12th chapter, starting with the 8th verse, where the Apostle Paul is, amen, enduring a situation, and it's going to take the grace of God to, amen, bring him out, to give him strength, to, amen, strengthen him in his situation. And today I want to encourage you as he encouraged, amen, us, and he's seeking the Lord. It says, 2 Corinthians 12 and 8, it says, "For this thing I besought the Lord thrice, that it might depart from me. And he said unto me, My grace is sufficient for thee, for my strength is made perfect in weakness. Most gladly, therefore, will I rather glory in my infirmities, that the power of Christ may rest upon me." Look what he says. He said, "Therefore, I take pleasure in infirmities, in reproaches, in necessities, in persecution, in distress, for Christ's sake. For when I am weak, then am I strong." It takes the grace of God to be sufficient for us to, amen, want to take pleasure in infirmities, in reproaches, in necessities, in persecution, in distress. It is all for Christ's sake. Here, besought means to ask for something in an urgent way, emotional way, a serious way. Paul was dealing with this throne in his flesh. He besought the Lord three times, urgently, hallelujah, emotionally, amen, trying to get the Lord's approval to remove it from his body. But his answer was not expecting like he wanted to be. And sometimes we have situations, circumstances, we want the Lord to move it out of the way. But here, he did not move it. He gave Paul an answer. He gives us an answer, that his grace is sufficient for us in our circumstances, in our situation. It is, amen, God's opportunity to provide everything required for life, faith, and godliness in the time of our weakness. He, amen, his grace shows up to empower us, to give us strength to overcome by the blood of the Lamb and the word of our testimony. Praise God. Amen. And it is his written word, hallelujah, contains all things needed for us to trust him and to obey him, because his grace is sufficient. May the grace of God, sweet communion of the Holy Ghost, rest with you, abide with you, guide you, and lead you in all parts of the truth. Remember, God's grace is sufficient for us.

0: As I look at the clock on the wall, it's almost time for me to leave you, and I have truly have enjoyed myself, and I trust God that you've enjoyed yourself with me. Listen, you pray for me, and I'll pray for you that God will continue to bless us and keep us until next week. May the good Lord keep and bless each and every one of you.
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0: You're letting it all sink in.
1: I am. I mean, she'll be around forever, so her body may not be here, but she's here forever.
0: I think her body will be here. The vast majority of it, anyway.
1: She's being buried in whole. She wants to lay on a bed of cotton, she said. Because she'd always been in rhinestones.
0: And her coat of many colors.
1: Yeah, I bet they do. I mean, I think that's in her museum. You know, her museum's opening up in September.
0: In Dollywood?
1: In Nashville, I think.
2: And she's got a Bucky's-style convenience store.
1: Open. Yeah, she just started that.
2: Truck style.
0: Ducky's?
1: Bucky's.
2: What are they calling
1: it? What is she calling it?
2: Dolly's, I think.
1: Dolly's.
0: I mean, it makes sense.
1: Boy. I was listening to something today where Dolly went into, she was leaving Porter Wagner, of course. She goes into RCA and says, you're going to hire me. I'm going to make movies. I'm going to make music. I'm going to bridge country to pop. I'm going to do all this and you're going to hire me. And they were like, okay. And then, of course, Porter Wagner sued her because I remember when this happened. He sued her. I wanted 15% of everything you did and 15% of everything you're going to do. So she settled. She's like, do you want $1 million? And he said, okay.
2: Wow.
1: And took the million. And then she wrote, you know, she wrote that song about Porter.
2: Right.
1: I Will Always Love You. And in the first 2 months, she made $20 million in royalties off that song from Whitney.
2: Incredible.
1: And it was about Porter. And then in the end, she went and helped Porter because Porter didn't have any money. So she paid his bills and helped him survive, which was, I mean, very magnanimous of her. So... yeah, she's
0: the Dolly way.
1: She was a very, like, she could see her future lined up and went and told RCA exactly what she wanted. She owns all the rights to her music, her copyrights, but she has managers that do, like, the photos and the, you know, the signature. So she has partnered with other executives, but her ability to hold on. Remember when Elvis wanted to sing one of her songs? But he wanted to own the song, and she said, absolutely not.
2: Yeah, I think...
1: she wanted to own everything.
2: I heard that conversation went kind of like this. Oh, hey, Dolly. I got a question for you, Dolly. I want to record one of your songs. Oh, thank you very much.
0: And how did she sound?
3: Well, you know what, Elvis? I think you're the king, but if you ain't going to...

0: sign this contract, I ain't going to agree to it.
1: No, she wasn't going
0: to
1: do it.
0: I'll be mule high to a briar eating cotton.
2: She didn't have to.
1: She didn't have to. She wasn't going to. And this was early on. I mean, this was...
0: Oh, you're still a pretty little thing.
1: In the 70s, and she knew better than to give her music away. I think her dad was very smart in a lot of ways and coached her. And then her one of her uncles, her music company is actually called OPAR, O-W-E-P-A-R. And that was her uncle. Her father's uncle went into business with her.
2: Her father's brother?
1: Yeah, something like, I think it was the father's uncle is how it was described. Mm. He's long gone, obviously. But it's OPAR, O-W-E, and that's what owns a lot of a lot.
2: Who owns that now is the question.
1: Well, she does. Her
2: she
1: foundation.
2: Owns very little now.
1: Well, the foundation, we don't know because it hasn't come to light yet what she owes, what she doesn't. I mean, they're saying that that estate of 63 acres would only be valued at $9 million. I don't know who's valuing property in Brentwood, Tennessee, but there's no way that land and that property is only worth $9 million. There's just no way.
2: I mean, you never know.
1: It's pristine.
2: I'm sure it is.
1: So I doubt that. I'm sure it'll... And plus the legacy of it, I'm sure it will go for a lot more than $9 million. As soon as a celebrity passes...
2: I thought that about Bobby Bowden's house.
1: You know, it's not the same thing. Yeah. His was run down. I'm going to lie. You know, and
2: it wasn't land.
1: And it wasn't land. And it was on a golf course that you don't own. And it was small rooms. Like, it wasn't this... The legacy of what do you owe of Dolly's? You know what I mean? Mm-hmm. It's just like when Michael Jackson passed away, his portfolio really wasn't
2: worth it. Who was she closest to, do we know?
1: For what?
2: In life.
1: I don't know.
2: Her husband's gone.
1: Her husband just died last year. Mm-hmm. I mean, I'm sure she had a team. She had her nephew come out and announce her death before anybody else, which was brilliant.
2: Saw that.
1: Before the TMZ or anybody else could get a hold of it. Mm-hmm. I mean, they brought the family in because she had so many nieces and nephews. There's only 5 remaining siblings of the 12. But they brought the family in. They flew them in. And they thought, you know, she'd had health issues before with kidneys. And they thought she'd come out of it. And then they knew that she wasn't. So they flew family in from everywhere. Like, she has a niece that owns a distillery that was in the military, flew C-130s like I worked on, and now is a commercial pilot and owns planes and charters them out. And there's a lot to say for her family isn't just all mooching off of her.
2: No, she's just been very benevolent through her life. It would not surprise me. But sometimes benevolence, you
1: get the mooch. But they said right now, the day she died, everything's worth like $650. It'll be double or triple now that she's gone. Because I think she sold off Dollywood. I don't think she owns Dollywood anymore. I just think it's like Trump. You owe the name that is attached to Dollywood. She would appear occasionally, but I don't think she actually owns it anymore. She would buy little houses. When I was looking at her portfolio, she was buying little houses all over the country for like $1 million in these little, I mean like a 2-1. She wasn't having guests. She wasn't having a bunch of people over to entertain.
2: She doesn't have room, all those wigs and all those outfits.
1: No, so it was a little 2-1. She owned this gorgeous little 2-1 in L.A. in this design district, and it was 1,000 square feet. So none of that was coming along with her. Hmm. But it was just a little privacy that she was able to establish.
2: Wherever she went.
1: It didn't have to be audacious. I mean, even the home she's in now, I'm sure it's beautiful on the inside, but it's not audacious. It's like the Johnny Cash home or Loretta Lynn home. It's very Tennessee, but not what some people have, you know, in L.A. But these little tiny homes.
2: Well, she was never around. She was always in that bus.
1: She was in that bus
2: with those outfits and those wigs on those heads.
1: Have you ever seen her? Like, who did that?
2: I've seen her in person at the Strawberry Festival once upon a time with her and Kenny Rogers.
1: How was it?
2: Very good. I mean, I was, 18? Long time ago.
1: How cool is that? Yeah.
2: I saw Sonny and Cher, too.
1: Did you really? Mm-hmm.
2: In Sarasota.
1: That's pretty cool,
2: I was
1: too.
2: Even younger than that.
1: That is cool. But she had a great, like, she sold

0: Or literally just sold for 1.2. I mean, it was beautiful. It's only 1,000 square feet, open floor plan, very Spanish in style on the exterior. But inside, Scott, it's like a normal house. So she just wanted that. I mean, I don't think anybody would have recognized her without that wig.
1: Well, that's very non-Elvis of her.
0: Yeah. I mean, it was gorgeously appointed, but not lace and rhinestones and pink. She was no Joan Rivers. You know what I mean? She wasn't... Who else? She wasn't a Kardashian that way. She didn't have to have all that stuff. It's very cool. It just makes me even like her even more, to be honest with you.
1: Well, who knew that was even possible?
0: What, to like her more?
1: Yeah, I mean, I think that's the best part of Dolly.
0: Is that she was so...
1: She's very likable in every way. By everyone.
0: Yeah, she's kind of like the last one. The Babylon Bee, which is a satire blog, came out and said the apocalypse is coming. It's the last universally liked person in the globe. The last one. I mean, she was serious about her business. She weren't getting one over on her at all.
1: No,
0: I can't even imagine trying to negotiate with her.
1: Yeah, very intelligent.
0: Nope. Well, I'm Patty Wilson. That's Scott Cowart. Stick with us. We're talking real estate today.
2: In this hotel bar together.
3: Patty and Scott will be right back after this short break.
2: You don't want to spend the night alone.
4: Hey, Jeff, what's up, buddy?
5: I was just thinking. They never tell you that when you grow up, one of the things that you'll miss are the games that you created with your friends in the neighborhood.
4: Oh, good days.
5: So I would have my buddy come over, and then we'd make up these games that were kind of like a hodgepodge of every game that you've ever played.
4: Kind of like the bikes we built.
5: Correct. Yes. And it's a grand experiment. In the beginning, nobody knows how to play the game, and you argue about what the rules are going to be. And in the end, everybody knows how to play the game. By the end of that summer, you know the rules, the neighborhood know the rules, and you play that game like it's the greatest game ever played.
4: But they still try to break the rules, right?
5: Oh, if you ain't cheating, you ain't trying. But at the end, Eddie, you're never going to play it again, and you'll think about it the rest of your life.
4: And the best game you ever played was that game.
5: Never been a better one.
4: Hey, you want to have a Gordo Smash, Jeff?
5: I do. I'd like that.
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1: Welcome back. It's Patty and Scott. We sell houses. Yay!
2: And drummers drumming and the archers.
1: You could just keep playing that. I could care less.
2: There was a fanfare.
1: Isn't it beautiful?
2: To the sun.
3: Don't ask Jason.
1: Jason doesn't like this song?
3: He doesn't like
1: any
3: song.
1: Do you like Emmylou Harris? Oh my gosh. Just the harmonies alone.
4: I'm a Tennessee boy here, so Dolly's kind of my grandmother, you know what I mean?
3: Well, he's an Alabama boy. He should like some of this, too.
1: Oh, Linda and Ronstadt, yet, who can no longer sing because she's got the Parkinson's.
4: Oh.
3: How old is she?
1: 80.
3: Seems to be the magic number these days.
1: Yeah, she's had Parkinson's for a long time. It took her vocal cords.
3: Mm.
1: She had a humble butt. Here's where she lived. A humble bungalow in Nashville, 3146 Glen Cliff. So now I'm going to have to look that up. Is where she lived prior to buying the 63 acres estate.
3: Yeah, well, she's never home.
1: Yeah, she was never home. But when she was home, she was home. Oh, my gosh, it's just a normal house.
3: He's always in that bus.
1: It's just a little stucco front home. That's it.
3: She didn't need a lot.
1: She did.
3: Grew up with all those siblings in that little,
1: amazing.
3: That little hut.
1: You know, people are like, I wanted this. You know, you hear the stories about her on Steel Magnolias and Julia Roberts, it's so hot, it's so hot, it's so hot. And she was like, I wanted this. I'm never complaining. She just wanted what she wanted. She wanted to be famous. But she took celebrity to a whole other level that I wish a lot of the other people would do. Instead of thinking celebrity is the thing, she used celebrity to be able to do whatever she wanted instead of celebrity being the ultimate thing, which I find just psychologically fascinating because so many others don't do it. And they could. They could be giving back and doing amazing things with their name because the name sells. They don't.
3: I mean, some names. Keanu Reeves, for example.
1: I know.
3: I don't even understand. It makes no sense to me.
1: I would stay at a resort called Keanu.
3: I didn't know that people liked him.
1: I do.
3: But besides you, I didn't know that people liked him.
1: But I think he's so like nondescript. He's like, he's just in the background doing great things.
4: He's also
1: gentleman.
4: A very nice guy.
1: That's what I'm saying. He was
4: super
1: a gentleman.
4: Nice guy.
1: Just a gentleman.
3: How do we feel about Nick Cage?
1: I love him.
4: Love
1: that's
4: Nick
1: That's because he's crazy. Do you know what I do? I would watch him in
3: Keanu
1: anything.
3: And Nick, very polar.
1: Yeah, but he's crazy, but he's such a good actor. I mean, they're both so great at their craft.
3: Hmm.
1: Have you watched anything with my, no, I'm not going to remember his name. Matthew Reese?
3: What
1: I told you about
3: is.
1: The Welsh
3: he's,
1: guy?
3: No. I mean, no, I don't think so.
1: In the Americans?
3: Mm-mm.
1: Oh, it's so good.
3: No.
1: You like the Carrie Russell, though?
3: Yeah, well, I like her in
1: that's
3: that
1: her
3: new
1: partner.
3: Show. I like that. That's her partner in life.
1: Yes. They met on The Americans.
3: Yeah.
1: No. But The Diplomat's very, very good.
3: Correct.
1: Very, very good.
4: Have you seen The Man in the High Tower? You watched that one?
1: I have not.
4: It's a good one. Same kind of vibe.
1: I'm watching Lioness and I'm watching Slow Horses.
4: Ooh, I want to watch Slow Horses. I've heard it's great.
3: What is that?
1: It's Gary Oldman. It's on Apple TV and it's a spy.
4: No.
1: It's a spy show and it's very good. Like, I have to break it up. Like, it's very good, but it's very intense. I literally only
3: like
1: watch one episode. I do. I love a thriller.
3: Hmm.
1: I love not knowing what's going to happen. I like Silo, too. Do you watch Silo?
4: No, but I heard great. Is that the world ending one?
1: And they're in a silo.
4: They're in a silo. Looks cool.
1: They don't know if the world's ended because they're in a silo.
4: Did I just spoil the show?
1: No.
4: Okay, great.
1: Because it's you didn't know.
4: Right.
1: We don't know if the world has ended.
4: True, so not a spoiler.
1: Not a spoiler.
3: I mean, this
1: but
3: is,
1: apparently there's a book about it.
3: This is all fantastic information, but did anyone watch the reunion of Married at First Sight?
1: No,
3: that's more important.
4: No,
1: no, what happened? There was a reunion?
3: Yeah. You have to watch it on the Peacock now.
1: I do. I have to go look. I just remember when that first came out, and I thought
3: it's fascinating.
1: You all are insane.
3: It's fascinating.
1: It's like Love After Lockup.
3: That is more fascinating, but that in conjunction with the 90 Day Fiancé.
4: What is Married at First Sight? I want to know.
3: Okay, well, I'm going to break it down for you.
4: Yes,
3: I'm going to break it down for you.
1: They get
3: married at first sight.
4: Whoa.
1: They don't know each other.
3: They have not. Correct. So matchmakers have put them together so they don't date, they don't see each other, they show up, and there you have it.
4: How was the reunion? Were they good? I mean,
3: one couple was still good.
4: Oh, okay.
3: The other,
1: I'm busy trying to learn how to edit video.
3: You're apparently watching all the spy drama, so I don't know what that's about.
1: But that's like 1 o'clock in the morning.
3: Well, so is this.
1: Oh.
3: It's just.
1: I didn't even know those shows were still on because you haven't talked about them in a while. Because you usually are the one.
3: Yeah, I mean, I probably don't talk about them as much because Jeff's not around. So I just watch them and I'm done with it.
1: But I think it's so funny that you and Jeff. But you need Jeff's.
3: I have to catch
1: Jeff's criticism of these.
3: I do.
1: People.
3: I have to catch him up on it whenever he comes home on the weekends.
1: But Love After Lockup is more my speed because it's about crime.
3: It's just fascinating. It's fascinating how people do not believe.
1: It is right.
3: What's like right Scott in front Peterson. Of them? What's right in front of they? Scott they're Peterson. Like, nope.
1: Lacey Peterson.
3: And how have they not
1: how
3: gotten?
1: How on earth would you date? He's getting married. How on earth would you do that?
3: Fernandez, he's getting married in jail.
1: Yeah, I mean he's just, people write them letters. What's, Casey Anthony.
3: But what are you getting from
1: she's
3: that?
1: She's not even.
3: What are you
1: convicted?
3: Getting from that?
1: She didn't even get convicted, and these men. Like, there's this whole shtick.
3: She was this trashy before. Who would think she's good now?
1: But they date her.
3: Why?
1: I have absolutely no idea. There's this whole shtick on TikTok about her that these he goes, meet my girlfriend. And she walks in, and the guy's like, oh, my God, it's Casey Anthony. Like, he knows who it is. And he's like, she's just wonderful. And the guy goes, she have kids? No.
3: Not anymore.
1: No kids. The guy's oblivious that it's Casey Anthony. Oblivious.
3: See, that's just, it's too bad. It's really too bad.
1: I mean, it's like this Lindsay Clancy case. That's the other reason why.
3: I don't know anything about her.
1: Oh, Lindsay Clancy. The jury's, I don't think they've come out yet, but the jury's in deliberations. This is a woman in Duxbury, Massachusetts, the Commonwealth, that unalived her three babies by ligature. And then jumped out of a window and made herself.
3: She unalived them.
1: Yes, she unalived. That's what you have to say so you don't get blocked on these platforms. I'm not lying. But the jury is in deliberation right now. But yeah, somebody will date her. Somebody married the husband. The husband got married right after that. Divorced her. His three kids are gone. And he remarries to a fertility specialist in New York City.
3: Well, he's got to get busy.
4: Aren't they saying that there's a chance that maybe he could have had some involvement?
1: Well, if you watched the trial, you would know these thick.
4: Yeah.
1: I can't say nice things about them.
3: Thick? Sure.
1: The prosecution, I call him thick.
3: What does that mean?
1: Fat.
3: Oh, okay. I didn't know we were saying something else here.
1: Yeah, they're thick.
3: Interesting.
1: And they're disgusting. But anyway, if you watch them, if they could have gotten the husband on anything, they would have done it.
5: Partners that can turn to now.
1: They're only in deliberation. They've only been in 4 hours yesterday, so it just started.
3: Most people in the Commonwealth aren't thick.
1: In Massachusetts?
3: Yeah.
6: This is meteorologist.
1: Do they have
6: Paul
1: good
6: Trumbly
1: shoes?
6: With your Real Talk 93.3 weather update.
3: Meh.
6: Chance
3: I mean, Virginia and Washington, D.C.
6: Otherwise,
3: the
6: mix of
4: do they speak Massachusetts Dutch?
6: Approaching 92.
1: No, it's not like Pennsylvania Dutch.
3: No, but you know where they're from.
6: Likely lows dip down to about 73.
1: So somebody was talking about canning, and I said, are you putting up peaches?
6: Storms. High temperatures reach up to 92.
1: Even how that came out of my mouth.
6: This report is brought to you by the Lon Johns.
1: Are you putting up peaches? Canning peaches.
3: Yeah, what else would you think canning was?
1: But putting I said pudding.
7: Hey, you.
1: And they were
7: pudding?
1: Like, what?
3: Like
1: you said
3: pudding?
1: P-U-T-T-I-N-G.
3: Right.
1: Are you putting up peaches?
3: That doesn't
1: mean like you're canning and storing the peaches.
3: Right. I get that. What is that weird? Like, I find that not weird, and I'm not from there.
7: Maybe you should give a call.
1: It felt weird to me to just blurt it out instead of saying, are you canning?
7: I would love to tell people.
1: I don't know why I did it.
4: I think it's a little, I feel like
1: it came out of the back of my brain.
3: People aren't canning.
6: 2-5-6-7
1: My friend Malia.
3: But they're bottling. They're not canning.
4: Real
1: she's
4: talk 93.3
1: in the mason jar.
4: What do you mean?
3: Okay, because a mason tomatoes. Jar is not a can.
4: Business
3: that's
4: is
3: what I'm saying. She's bottling.
1: You're jarring.
3: Right. It's not canning.
1: I don't know why they call it that.
3: Well, because back in the day, they did can.
1: Oh, did they put it in a can? Excellence. Oh, we're learning so
4: and
1: much.
4: TLH Reckoning.
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0: They'll tell you it's ugly, then fix it and list it. 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
1: Welcome back. It's Patty and Scott. Lil Barry Gibb, he wrote the song. Dolly Parton, Kenny.
2: The trio.
1: Oh, so much talent
2: they're,
1: in one room.
2: They're
1: right?
2: All gone?
1: All. All no, right, Barry's still alive. Barry's still alive.
2: Barry
1: and Willie Nelson.
2: How old is Barry?
1: He was born in 45. Was he born?
2: He's that young?
1: Hold on. His birthday's coming up. He has the same birthday as my mother. September 1.
2: He's the only one left?
1: He's the only brother left. He was born in 46. I was wrong. 46. So same age as 80 this year. Same age as Dolly. But he had the same. So every time it was roll around my mother's birthday, I was like, oh,
2: I mean, Cher is one too.
1: I don't know how old she is.
2: No, I mean, but Cher is one She's of still those alive, people yeah. that I think most people still like too.
1: Oh, yeah. She's still playing.
2: Of course.
1: She's playing in Italy.
2: I mean, there'll be a new album out soon.
1: But she's going to be in Bari. We were in Bari. It's a beautiful little town. She is also 1946. So 80 this year. Yeah, but Barry is the last brother. There's a sister who was actually older. She lives in Australia. But that's it. My Barry. The boys are gone. Imagine.
2: What
1: it's
2: are you
1: going to
2: do?
1: When you're the last one, I think it's a hard life. But yeah, so that's, I mean, it's an amazing song with amazing talent, and they're all like, R.I.P. Would you say it's hard now? He's back there singing.
2: It's Andy. Hard. Yeah, he's worried about my Christmas song. Come on.
1: I know. I mean, he didn't. What was the hard candy Christmas?
2: Yeah, and yet,
1: which I think is such a great term.
2: Yet he's, yeah.
1: Because don't you think about
2: he's
1: all
2: whipping
1: our
2: out Annie over there.
1: All our grandmothers who had that ugly, hard candy sitting out in a bowl for Christmas.
2: Yes.
1: I mean, it brings out so many memories.
2: What about those mints at the restaurants?
1: I love the mints at
2: I
1: the
2: know,
1: restaurant.
2: But people were just sticking
1: their
2: hands
1: in there.
2: You know
1: what I don't love is you can buy the individual red and white, like, butter mints, like a Tractor Supply.
2: Yeah.
1: But getting them open is terror.
2: Why
1: I have
2: are
1: to
2: you
1: use
2: at Tractor
1: scissors
2: Supply?
1: Because that's where I get my kitty litter.
2: At Tractor Supply?
1: Yeah. Why? I use wood pellets.
2: Okay.
1: Pine wood pellet. Because it's $6 for 40 pounds, and it lasts. I mean, it is. It's $6. It's horse bedding. And it's $6 for 40 pounds.
2: You can't get it
1: pellets.
2: From Team?
1: Oh, no, you can't. But I have it delivered, or I'll go get it.
2: Too heavy.
1: Yeah, it's 40 pounds. But $6. And it lasts 2 weeks, and it smells good. It smells like pine in your house. It doesn't smell like kitty litter or clay.
2: I mean, mine doesn't smell like kitty litter, but
1: what do you use?
2: I forget what they're called. I mean, it's not $6 for 40 pounds, I can tell you that.
1: I said $6 for 40 pounds.
2: I wouldn't say it smells good, but it doesn't smell bad.
1: And then
2: that
1: I got the,
2: is what you look for.
1: It doesn't
2: you don't
1: smell
2: want
1: bad
2: it smelling
1: ever.
2: Like cat.
1: It doesn't smell like cat. And I have the kitty litter that is more, it doesn't open for the front. It opens on the top so that there's not any cat litter aftermath coming out of that thing. Because I think your cat's better trained than my cat.
2: But that
1: was a life changer. That whole kitty litter container.
2: He does what he's supposed to do. That's what's important.
1: He does too. She does. But she's definitely aging. I think she's got the kidney issues for sure. Doesn't smell or anything. It's just, she's slow.
2: Yeah, you'll know when
1: she's just not as going as. She's not drinking as much water. I put ice in the water thinking she'll drink more.
2: If you need another one, let me know. These cats show up in Albany all the time.
1: I do not need another. I will never get another
2: with extra
1: animal.
2: Cats.
1: Not my husband's condition. I'm not doing that anymore.
2: With supposedly there's this boy cat that's been hanging around the yard, and all of a sudden this boy cat has kittens.
1: Sounds like boycott.
2: Regardless.
1: So what do
2: he's
1: you do?
2: Not a
1: Jeff
2: cot.
1: Takes care of all
2: he's
1: those
2: a girl
1: cats?
2: Cot.
1: Does Jeff take care of all those?
2: No, he's been calling the Humane Society, but they have too many right now.
1: So what do?
2: You have to bring them to the Humane Society.
1: But they won't do anything?
2: Meaning they will, if you bring the cat in, they will fix the cat. I mean, we've paid to have one fixed. And you can have another one fixed, which would be fine, but they just keep showing up with kittens.
1: That's a lot.
2: Yeah. those little summer houses that we have underneath them.
1: Mm-hmm.
2: They like to go underneath there and have kittens.
1: Out.
2: And then they show up.
1: I guess there's no cat deterrent.
2: I mean, honestly, if I was going to do that, it's probably a good place. Because Jeff's not going to do anything except for help them. So,
1: yeah, he's so...
2: Right? So
1: he's not me. They're like, and hey, he's not you.
2: They're like, hey, we got another one. We got a live
1: one
2: here.
1: That's so funny. A poor guy.
2: So there are a few randos running around the yard currently.
1: So speaking of real estate...
2: Yep.
1: It's slow. It is. But 32308 right now is one of the hotter, if you can call it, zip codes in Florida, but it's definitely slowed down in Florida overall. The average home price has stayed the same, but the demand has dropped. But what I think is going on is, I mean, D.R. Horton, if they didn't think there was something to be here, they wouldn't build like four neighborhoods along Old St. Augustine.
2: Yeah, there's a lot.
1: There's a lot going through there. And the rents are so high.
2: Very sterile.
1: I just drive by these new apartment complexes that are in family neighborhoods like Southwood, and I wonder how many people are living in there. Do you got 12 people in there to afford $2,000 a month for a three-bedroom?
2: I mean, nothing would surprise me.
1: You know, do they have two families staying in there? What is going on that these apartments are... I mean, well, it looks to me... I can't even say they're full because I don't know.
2: We're building more. We're building a whole lot more apartments. Bannerman got those off of Thomasville Road.
1: Mm-hmm.
2: I mean, there's just apartments. Mahan.
1: Yeah.
2: More and more apartments. So somebody's living in them.
1: I wonder. I wish we had data on those apartment complexes.
2: I mean,
1: people are like, why don't you have data? You're a realtor.
2: Occupancy.
1: There's no way to get that data. There's no way to get it. There's no way to get their occupancy, their fill rate, how quickly they fill. There's just no way to do it. I wish I could. Trust.
2: I think a lot of the slowdown is just people getting back to school. It's that time of year where things...
1: I'm showing homes this weekend.
2: I'm showing homes today, Monday, Wednesday, and Friday.
1: I'm showing an office on Monday.
2: So people are looking for sure. And there are people moving in town. That's who I'm showing them to. So there are people still coming into Tallahassee.
1: But the buyer has to be super qualified. Or have cash.
2: Well, and they're those that are moving, I think it's a little...
1: Yeah, I got a call.
2: I shouldn't say easier. They're moving for a job, therefore they have to find something. So that's always...
1: Arbor Crossing at Buck Lake, which is the one across
2: the one
1: from the
2: Costco.
1: One bedroom, 1700 plus.
2: Mm-hmm.
1: That's a hell of a location.
2: I mean, they're paying $12.
1: It really is a good
2: they're
1: location.
2: They're paying $1,200 for the one room on campus.
1: And it says email. It doesn't say that there's availability.
2: $1,200
1: for where?
2: Those campus housing.
1: Or up to $100 a bed.
2: They're paying
1: $1,200
2: a bed. And you're talking about a shared living space, and then four others, which does make sense for, I'm not talking about the cost price in terms of livability.
1: Two bedroom, two bath at that Buck Lake, $1,800.
2: But it's the increased amount of apartments that are being built.
1: And it's not lowering.
2: There's a lot of them, and it's not lowering.
1: It's not diluting the value, the pricing. It's not diluting.
2: Pricing is not changing. It's how long it sits on the market.
1: 940 square feet in the same apartment complex, available soon, 1700.
2: Mm-hmm.
1: So I had a conversation with a girl who was looking for a rental, and she's like, it was a beautiful home. And she said, I want to negotiate. I was like, okay. I mean, it is a beautiful $600,000 neighborhood. And she said $1,800. I said, oh, that's interesting. Where'd you get that number? She said, that's what I can rent my house for.
2: Mm.
1: Her house is over back here off of North Monroe. I said, oh.
2: That has nothing to do
1: so
2: with
1: So she's like, I can only afford $1,800, but that's what I'm willing
2: maybe
1: to pay because that's what I can afford.
2: Maybe you shouldn't rent your house currently.
1: She was living in it, but she was going to rent it out, and she wanted something newer with a pool in a community. And I said, oh, that's interesting. I love saying that. Oh, that's interesting. Tell me more about where you thought a pool would be in a community like this. And she's like, yeah, like this, like Southwood. And I said, well, I don't know if you're aware. She makes jewelry. I don't know if you're aware, but those homes are like $600,000. Like, starting is $450,000. You can get a townhome for $425,000 in Southwood. She's like, really? I said, really? It was lovely to meet her. But it was great to educate her a little bit, too, which I love. It's not Christmas yet, but that's a beautiful song. It's our tribute to Dolly. Stick with us.
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1: I forgot all about this song.
2: Well, that's why I'm bringing it back.
1: I was listening to what Jason would not listen to, was the Rockstar album on the way in.
2: Yeah, I don't really like that album either.
1: Oh, I was listening to very specific songs, with the one with Peter Frampton, Stairway to Heaven. It was very specific. Magic Man with Ann Wilson.
2: Did all that happen because she got inducted to?
1: Yeah, she didn't want to. She wanted to put out an album because she said it wasn't fair that she got this and didn't sing rock, so she didn't.
2: I mean, that's fair.
1: So you can move to 32311 Southwood area, and it's also 20. The Savoy, three-bedroom, 2100 plus. 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
2: I mean, what's still selling is the higher-end homes. Anything over a million.
1: Everything, it is, yeah. Even in the 700,000 range, I mean, Southwood's still fast. It's super fast. We have an estate issue with our listing in Southwood, and I still get calls about seeing it. I say, go see it. Go see it.
2: It's the never-ending.
1: The Ivy Green Trail, there's a townhome for
2: rent.
1: It's
2: almost been a year, this estate thing.
1: It is. Yeah, there's a hearing in October.
2: That's crazy.
1: I wrote a comment about it and sent it to the attorney. Ivy Green Trail, $2,600 for a three-bedroom to be in Southwood.
2: Why it still makes sense if you can buy to buy. I mean, that's just crazy.
1: It just does. Chateau Lane, which is outside of my neighborhood, four-bedroom, two-bath, 1,500 square feet. Are you sitting down? $2,400 a month.
2: I mean, but for those that would rather be in a home and probably have pets and need a yard, it makes sense.
1: But my purpose in talking about this is to say, like, she thought, if she rented her house out for $2,000, she could move across town, get an all but brand new home that's $600,000 for the same rent because she wanted to negotiate. I mean, it's the mentality of real estate.
2: Everything about that doesn't make sense.
1: It's the mentality of real estate that some people just don't understand the cost benefit, right? You're moving into a nicer neighborhood. You've got the pickleball, you've got the pool, you got all this stuff, and you think it's equal to what you have.
2: Well, she's also...
1: Because they're still in that $225,000 mindset.
2: Right, but you're also...
1: Remember we had that client?
2: Yes, but you're under the premise that you can rent for cheaper than you can buy, which is untrue.
1: It is.
2: That's literally what she's saying by coming forward. Sometimes it can be.
1: A long time ago.
2: But it is not the case today.
1: When I first moved here, you could rent cheaper than you could buy, but now you cannot.
2: The case today.
1: You cannot do it. And even though
2: we were also very undervalued for many years.
1: So?
2: Yeah. When
1: back
2: I moved here, I could not. I mean, of course, I moved from South and Central Florida, so I was just like, what in the world? So very,
1: I can remember taking people around from the social work school here at FSU, and they would be coming from like South Florida. So I was giving them a tour, like people do. And they said, oh my God, this house is so cheap. Then years later, you sell them the house and they go, and then they're shocked that the home prices are the same as Miami, which is exactly what you're saying.
2: I mean, it's totally changed. Now you can get
1: land
2: more,
1: is only
2: you get
1: there.
2: More land here.
1: Yeah,
2: you get
1: not
2: a different
1: much.
2: Type of house here. But the reality is, we've gotten back where. We are not the bubble we once were.
1: No, but I see a rent bubble.
2: Well, clearly. And I don't know how we're still building them. I mean, I really don't. I don't know where all the people are today and where they're all coming from that we need all. So if we don't have the influx of people coming into this town and everything that I'm reading says we don't, then where are the people coming from that are going into these apartment complexes that are being built?
1: A carriage home in Southwood. which isn't even a, it's a studio.
2: There used to be nothing.
1: Available August 29th, 500 square feet, $1,800 a month.
2: Those used to be $600 and $700.
1: $1,800.
2: That's crazy town.
1: $1,800. You can buy for that.
2: I mean, and there is a market for it because...
1: But you don't swap your rent for a home.
2: Well,
1: but
2: what you makes are you think you can? Paying.
1: Well, I don't know.
2: You want a better... So you're
1: curious.
2: It's fascinating.
1: I'm so curious. I mean, I'm very curious.
2: I'm very curious.
1: I love hearing from people who don't own homes or even own homes, and they think, they believe that the story they tell themselves is they can swap their current home that likely needs a roof, likely needs all that stuff, into a pristine home for the same money. It doesn't work that way.
2: Also, why would you want somebody else to rent your space thinking that they're going to rent it better than
1: what you're paying?
2: You're taking care of it. Like, I would think just the opposite. I would think that no one's going to take care of it like I'm going to, so I'm going to rent. I'm going to try to rent something better for less, and at the same time think that somebody is going to take care of my place better than I can. I mean, that may be true in this case. It's counterintuitive to me. Fascinating.
1: Nobody will take care of your house the way you do.
2: I don't believe so. I mean, it just...
1: I have one tenant. I only manage a couple properties now. It's like two. And he does. I will give it... Like, he tells me everything. And he's like, I'll fix it. And he fixes it. We take it off the rent. And he's a happy man. But that's very rare. He's up from here. He's from Colorado. Very, very, very rare. Very.
2: Yes, I agree.
1: I mean, to keep him and not raise his rent, I lowered my percentage. I was like, I'll give up money for him to stay in this house. That's how good he is. Do you know what I mean? So I went from 10% to 5%. That was me, my foot. I went from 10% management fee to 5% because he's that good. Why give him up? It's just not worth it. But that's very, very, very, very rare. Imagine paying 488 square feet for 1,800 and then looking me in the eye and telling me the prices are too high in the house. In the houses!
2: I mean, it is fascinating.
1: They're like, oh, the prices are too high. We need affordable housing. Where do you live? Southwood. Is that okay?
2: Mm-hmm.
1: Affordable is such a broad, stupid statement. Because what I can afford versus what Scott can afford or Jason can afford, all different things.
2: It's
1: there's no
2: all
1: affordable.
2: Relative.
1: And then here's the conversation on Living Tallahassee. They're like, well, it's whatever you should make on minimum wage and be able to afford a home. Well, you're 60 years old or 40 years old on minimum wage. You haven't done anything to improve
2: does
1: yourself.
2: Does afford a home mean buy a home?
1: Yeah.
2: Or does it mean
1: buy a home
2: afford your rent?
1: Or rent, either way. So if your minimum wage is $16 an hour, they want to know why they can't afford a home at 16. That, to them, is affordable.
2: Yeah, well, that's just...
1: I made $2.25 at my first job at McDonald's, and I guarantee you I couldn't afford to buy a house at $2.25.
2: No, but what it's telling you is that you got to get out and be able to do
1: more
2: than what...
1: In 1983, yes.
2: I mean, that's the whole idea.
1: But it's never been that rule. Whatever I make on minimum wage is how I afford... Where did that even come out of your brain?
2: It didn't. It didn't. Somebody's selling them a bill of goods.
1: It's the story people tell themselves. And then the entitlement that the government or whatever should subsidize so that they should be able to get this house based on an arbitrary minimum wage amount. It's fascinating. But my conversation was, I made $2.25 at McDonald's in 1983. And guaranteed, even then, wouldn't have been able to afford a home on it.
2: No. No. No. Not even then.
1: And McDonald's was much better quality by that time. You know, certainly not now. So I don't know. I don't know how to teach people any better than I do, other than to ask them. I'm so curious.
2: There's no...
1: I am
2: I don't
1: so
2: think there's
1: curious.
2: Any teaching that.
1: Well, it is. It's a little bit of
2: so.
1: Teaching, a little bit of coaching that says, what are you doing? What are you thinking about? What are you thinking about right now? What could it be that you would be like? That who? Yeah.
2: The pot is what you're on.
1: Yeah.
2: Something. Like,
1: well, we live in this. My mother lives in this. Where the whole goal was to move your mother. The mother lives in this town, and she has a wider lot, and they have a bigger community. I'm like, this is Florida. I don't know if you're aware, but Florida had a big influx of humans that migrated from other places. So now the demand, we only have so much land.
2: And when I hear that, I'm like, so why aren't you living there? So why do you want to leave? Like, if it's
1: why
2: that,
1: you, no, why if you want to move your mother?
2: Yeah,
1: she's
2: like if it's that great.
1: Yeah, maybe you should go up there.
2: That's
1: what Indiana, where it's
2: right,
1: flat.
2: Right.
1: Go back to Indiana.
2: Right.
1: It's flat and windy.
2: And less expensive.
1: It is a lot less expensive. So but it's still windy and flat.
2: Well, that seems like it fits.
1: And no sunshine 9 months out of the year.
2: That criterion.
1: Stick with us. Oh, we're done. It's House Talk with a happy ending.
2: Every time.
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5: Breaking news this hour from townhall.com. I'm Michael Harrington. A federal appeals court ruling is triggering a new fight over political advertising rates, with both parties pressuring local TV stations ahead of the 2026 midterms. Here's correspondent Ron Taylor.
6: The Fourth Circuit overturned an FCC rule allowing political parties and super PACs to receive the same discounted rates as individual candidates. Axios reports Democrats are saying stations could face campaign finance violations if they offer outside groups those discounts. Republican attorneys disagree, calling the Democratic warning legally unsupported and threatening complaints against stations that change their policies. Republicans plan to appeal the ruling, which could determine how far campaign dollars go this fall. Ron Taylor reporting.
5: New York City Mayor Zoran Mamdani is taking another shot at Amazon, and critics warn shoppers could pay the price. Correspondent Richard Boyd.
7: Mayor Mamdani supports a Teamsters-backed bill requiring Amazon to directly hire delivery couriers. One study estimates the mandate could add $664 a year to the average New York household's costs, while putting up to 5,000 jobs at risk. Critics say the policy could drive operations out of the city, making delivery slower and more expensive. Richard Boyd reporting.
5: Iran's economy is poised for more instability as the Trump administration tries to convince other countries to end all financial dealings with the Islamic Republic. A decision by the UAE to suspend trade relations with Iran last week kickstarted the latest effort by the administration. Tropical storm Carina has strengthened into a hurricane in the Pacific Ocean. The National Hurricane Center says it could become a major storm this week. Carina is currently far out to sea and not threatening land. It had maximum sustained winds this morning of 80 miles per hour. More on these stories at townhall.com.
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5: Iceland's voters rejecting a referendum to restart negotiations to join the European Union. RUV, the national broadcaster, says opponents defeated the measure by a margin of about 53% to 47%. The result will put the issue to rest for the second time in about a decade after a Eurosceptic government ended EU talks. The referendum was held amid all kinds of various concerns. Opponents cite fishing rights and existing benefits for the EU's single market, while supporters argued for economic stability and closer ties with Europe. Guinea-Bissau is voting in a referendum to decide on granting new presidential powers. This comes ahead of December's general election, which aims to return the nation to democracy after last year's coup. The military government seized power following a disputed election. If passed, the new constitution will grant more powers to the president and reduce parliamentary representation. News and analysis at townhall.com. Something new from Juul.
9: The Food and Drug Administration is giving Juul Labs permission to sell an updated version of its vaping device. It includes an optional age verification system designed to prevent use by anyone underage. Juul plans to market the new device under the brand name Juul 2, along with updated versions of its tobacco and menthol flavored cartridges. In 2019, the company discontinued several flavors, including mango, mint, and cream, that drove most of its sales, but were favored by teenagers. Juul says any new flavors will be targeted to adult nicotine customers. Ed Donahue, Washington.
5: Tom Cruise will play again his role as NASCAR driver Cole Trickle in a follow-up to Days of Thunder. Cruise making the announcement Sunday from Daytona International Speedway, hours before NASCAR's regular season finale, and Hathaway will play a team owner. More on these stories at townhall.com.
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13: Well-known author, investment banker, consumer advocate, analyst, trader. Chris Markowski is the watchdog on Wall Street.
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16: Okay, welcome everyone. Welcome to the Watchdog on Wall Street show. And I got to let you know up front, today was preparing for today's show was extraordinarily difficult. Piles and piles and piles of stories and information, and trying to organize it all because there's a lot of very complex topics. There is an ungodly amount of misinformation that's being pushed out in the press in regards to our country, our fiscal situation, direction. And I'm going to do everything I can to break it down. I'm going to try to use every skill that I have acquired throughout my career to do this, because if you're going to look at my office right now, stacks of papers, piles here, there, and everywhere. I'm a paper guy. I've got to print stuff up, and I'm going to try to organize it as best I can. But I also have to let you know, many of the things that we're going to talk about, in particular, right off the bat, are scary. Quite frankly, it's scary. The debt situation, the numbers that we're going to go over, and I know I'm in radio. Numbers are difficult when it comes to radio. It really is. However, I'm going to turn it around. Okay. All is not lost. As dire as some of these things that we're going to go over, many of the things we're going to cover on today's program, all is not lost. And I'm going to remind everyone, you know, what Ben Franklin said when he walked out of the Constitutional Convention. It's a republic if you can keep it. Okay, I'm going to go over and compile a whole bunch of numbers and facts. Try to pay as close attention as you can. Over the last 10 years, U.S. federal government tax revenue has increased 65% to $5.3 trillion. Government spending has increased 96% to $7.3 trillion. We have. I mentioned this on the podcast, and people called me a liar this past week. I don't lie. This is the one show, this show, my podcast, that you can go to, and it's nothing but facts. No way the national debt doubled in the past 10 years. Oh, yeah, it did. Trump 1, Biden, and then Trump 2. Another bit of information. $4,000 and growing per American. That is how much interest we are paying on our debt. Per American, per year, per American. So if there's a family of four, you're paying $16,000 per year just on interest. Just on interest. No ballrooms, no bombs, no roads. Interest on our debt. July's numbers. Federal government brought in $334 billion, spent $766 billion. As it stands right now, the people say they're not paying enough taxes. Americans spend more on taxes now than they spend on food, clothing, and housing, to put that into perspective. Republican Party was supposed to put forward spending cuts before they left for the August recess. Republican Senator Tom Tillis of North Carolina tells reporters, it's not a popular winning issue in the election, even though it's the right thing to do. Yeah, they dropped plans to make hundreds of billions of dollars in spending cuts because, hey, swing district Republican lawmakers worried about voter backlash. What does this all mean? We're seeing things that are happening within the bond market. We're seeing the Treasury Secretary out and about and doing various different interviews. Last week, Treasury Secretary did an interview on CNBC with Sarah Eisen, and it was an absolute train wreck. An absolute train wreck. I'm going to go through some of the comments that he said. You know, he said the spike in oil at the time was something he didn't understand. He said the free market is mispricing U.S. bonds. That's why he wants to manipulate the bond market. I've said for some time, we're not really, you know, capitalist anymore as a nation. So you're going to manipulate markets and you're going to claim to be a capitalist? Here's another one. Here's another one. And I want to explain this to people because they keep talking about how tech money, the tech spend in regards to AI and chips and what have you and data centers and all that good stuff is crowding out money that would be going into sovereign debt. And I'm here to tell you that is the biggest bunch of, how shall I put it, bovine caca. How's that? That is a male bovine caca. Translate that. That is the biggest bunch of male bovine.

bovine caca I've heard of in a long time. Insurance companies, banks, pension funds that have to put money into sovereign debt can't all of a sudden say, hey, you know, we're not going to do that. We're going to go out. We're going to buy tech debt. He said, and I quote, there's nothing magic about $40 trillion in debt. And all we need to do is get those tariffs back and we'll be okay. We've had countless people come out in front of the microphone saying that we can grow our way out of the debt situation we're in. Did you happen to see the latest quarter of GDP growth? 1.5%. Again, we haven't had dynamic growth here in the United States since the Reagan and Clinton administrations, and we're nowhere near it. When asked about the jobs numbers, he said, oh, you know, because the weak jobs numbers, the jobs numbers are noisy. He says they're noisy. He says we don't need to provide as many jobs because we have gotten rid of illegals. And the best way I can try to explain what he said there is like, hey, you know what? I got a restaurant and we're losing customers. We're losing customers, so we're going to remove half the tables and bar stools in the restaurant so we don't need as many waiters. Again, it made no sense whatsoever. So, a couple things that the Treasury Secretary has done over the past week, and you saw some short-term movements in the long-term bonds. This Operation Twist that he got involved with, where he's going out and he's buying bonds that are priced, that were priced during COVID. So there's a low interest rate there, okay? And again, I'm going to be honest with you. The worst move by a Treasury Secretary in the history of the planet was Janet Yellen. Janet Yellen not going out and refinancing all of our debt when interest rates were ultra low. The dumbest thing of all time. But now we're buying back those bonds with new debt and paying a higher interest rate on this new debt. And this new debt is short term. And I'm going to put it to you this way. Let's pretend that you have... Would you do this? You have a 30-year mortgage at, let's say, 3% that you got during COVID. Would you go out and refinance that 30-year mortgage with, I don't know, a two-year mortgage at a higher interest rate? No, you wouldn't do that. The reason why the Treasury Secretary is doing that is because he wants to eliminate long-term debt off the market to make it more scarce, because certain institutions, like I said before, insurance companies, pension funds, banks, they have to buy it to artificially push the rate down. I described it best this week when it comes to what the Treasury Secretary is trying to do. And again, what the Federal Reserve has been doing for a long time with quantitative easing, printing money, the reason why we have inflation. When I was a kid, my brothers and I, and maybe you did this as well. You ever go out, you know, you're swimming in a lake or you're at a pool somewhere and you have some ball, like a beach ball or a soccer ball, and you play a game to see who can try to take that ball and bring it to the bottom. And you can try as much as you can, swimming as hard as you can, trying to get it down there. Eventually, what happens? The ball slips out of your hand and it goes screaming up to the surface. That, in essence, is what the Treasury is doing and what the Fed is doing when it comes to interest rates right now.

0: at the current level is going to add $112 billion in annual interest costs. And that's even before you factor in the interest burden on the ongoing $2 trillion annual deficit. People, if you think I enjoy talking about these numbers, you're crazy. You're crazy. I don't. I don't like it one bit. And like I've said here on the program, one big see I told you so moment after another here on the program. What are the alternatives? What can possibly be done? Well, the only thing that they can do, print more money. Print more money, which they've been doing since the turn of the century. Print more money. What has that done? What has that done to the value of the currency? What has that done when it has come to inflation? We've already gone over this here on the program. Again, if you've been following us and what we've been doing at Markowski Investments and what we've been talking about here on the show, going back 26 years since we started this program, we've prepared you for this. We've explained to you that the only way you beat this as an individual investor is to outrun it. You know that old saying, it's not a sprint, it's a marathon. No. It's a sprint. All the garbage that all the financial planning firms and Wall Street and everybody out there talking about their 60-40 portfolio and how it should be structured has been dead wrong. You've lost. Oh, yeah, your portfolio might be up a little bit, but when you place it against inflation, you're treading water, man. You're barely getting ahead. This is the reality of the terrain. Okay? People listen to this program and they're like, geez, that's so depressing. People, I would love to tell you something else. I would love to tell you that Congress is going to get together and they're going to make cuts. They're going to utilize Rand Paul's six penny program, and they're going to cut 6 cents from every dollar of government spending. And within 10 years, we're going to have that budget deficit down to zero. But they're not. They're not. So what? What am I going to do? Am I going to yell and complain about it here in the program? Well, I'm going to let you know about it. And I am going to prepare you, and I'm going to prepare my clients accordingly. Have to take a break. A lot more on the program. 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
1: All right. One more thing I have to touch on, because, every day I put out several podcasts, various different topics, got some blowback. But, well, you know, the Secretary of Treasury, he's got this account. He's been putting money away. He's got almost $1 trillion. He can buy up the bonds. Okay. Where did that money come from? Where did that money come from, this trillion-dollar bazooka that he's got? It came from tax dollars and also borrowed money. It's basically like you saying that you taking a part of your salary and saving it, and then also taking a cash advance on a credit card or borrowing money, paying interest on that money, and calling it saved money. All it is an attempt to take inventory off the market to artificially suppress rates. That's it. They mentioned, because it sounds scary, bond vigilantes. Well, all anybody, and this is one thing, again, people fail to understand. The stock market is minuscule compared to the bond market. Minuscule. The most important numbers in finance is what is the yield on the 10-year and 30-year treasury. Not NVIDIA, not Apple, not Microsoft, nothing. Not oil prices. The most important financial numbers that exist, because we are the world's reserve currency for now, is the yield on the 10 and 30-year treasury. Anyway, why I talk about this? Because I let me be honest with you. People get angry with me. I get constant emails all the time. Why are you talking about this? You're hurting this part. I'm not a member of any party. I am a free market capitalist conservative. We're few and far between. Okay, we really are. We are an endangered species in today's day and age. I speak out on these things because I believe I'm called on to speak out on these things. Anybody who's been following this show, like I said, for 26 years, been following my writing, my columns, going back 30 years, what we've done at Markowski Investments, the calls that we've made. Again, it's contrarian. Oftentimes, maybe the wrong word, contrarian. It's against the tide in regards to what's popular or populist. And populist ideas, quite frankly, have become very much in vogue and dangerous. Got a lot more we got to cover on the program today. Yeah, will the stock market crash? That's the big question. Will it crash? I'm going to get to that as soon as we get back. WatchdogOnWallStreet.com. 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And that means everyone, okay? No velvet rope at Markowski Investments. 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We'll be back.
0: Chris Markowski is the Watchdog on Wall Street.
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3: This is meteorologist Paul Frombly with your Real Talk 93.3 weather update. Mainly cloudy skies expected this afternoon with a chance of thunderstorms. Daytime highs approaching 92. Winds out of the east, 5 to 10 miles per hour. Thunderstorms likely tonight. Lows dip down to about 73, partly cloudy skies. Chance for storms tomorrow. High of 92, partly cloudy skies. 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
12: Babies, I want them to grow up in a world where they can succeed beyond their wildest dreams. But there's a flip side to that. Flip side is, if you can succeed beyond your wildest dreams, you also have to be able to fail. And America has proven itself in our 250 years to be self-correcting. We do some really dumb things. But when push comes to shove, eventually we figure it out. I believe post-World War II, we've done a lot of really, really dumb things. A lot. Everything from the military-industrial complex to great society programs, ripping apart families, the failure of the entitlement programs that we have. I can go on and on and on and on and on. If any country could fix it, it would be ours. It would be ours. And there are so many great ideas out there from great minds. Stanley Druckenmiller had a great piece this past week. A myriad of, you know what's consistent from each and every one of these people? All this stuff, all these great ideas. You know, Rand Paul has got his six-penny plan. Do you realize it was a one-penny plan back in 2018. We couldn't get government to cap one penny from every dollar in government spending. At right now, we wouldn't have a budget deficit if we did that. We need better leadership. And that's on us. That's on us as a people. You get the government you deserve. We keep voting for clowns. Yeah, we're going to continue to have circus. That's what we've got. This is our fault. You got the crazy left wingers thinking about, we can tax our way out of this. What? That is one of the dumbest things I've ever heard in my entire life. You could automatically go out there and you could steal. The lefties could go out there and steal every dime from every billionaire out there. And guess what? It wouldn't even come close to covering it. Won't even come close. And then you get the Republicans patting themselves on the back talking about fiscal responsibility. Right, sure. They lie. It's the reason why I left the Republican Party decades ago. You keep telling me you're for fiscal responsibility, you keep doing the exact opposite. So yes, it's on us to choose a lot more wisely moving forward. But Yeah, if there's one country that can do it, we can. With that being said, how have we managed at Markowski Investments? How have we managed to navigate through a myriad of financial calamities over the past 30 years? How have we managed to handle true inflation, not the government numbers, because we all know it's much, much worse. We all know what we pay at the grocery store. We all know how much our prices have gone up when it comes to insurance and across the board. How have we done that and managed risk? Well, I want to talk a little bit about that. We're going to take a quick break, though. 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

0: You should believe in math, not magic. 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
1: Will the stock market crash? Yeah. Yeah. I'm telling you right here and now, right here in the Watchdog on Wall Street show, the stock market will crash. I don't know when, though. I have no clue. Could be next week, next month, could be 10 years from now, could be 15 years from now, could be even longer, could be shorter. I don't know. I don't know. And I'm here to tell you that anybody that claims to know is lying. They'd be lying. No one knows when the stock market is going to crash because, quite frankly, it comes out of nowhere. I equate this to, you know, if you knew that you were going to get into a car crash on the way to work today, would you get into the car? Would you get into the car? No, you wouldn't. No, you wouldn't. All of the information that we're talking about right here on the program, it's out there. Well, you're talking about the debt. All this stuff is going to make the market. No. No, something else will trigger it. That information is already, everything is already priced in to the market. And I know this may sound a little bit frightening to you, but it doesn't to me. And anybody, and this is, again, it's part of the conspiracy that keeps people poor and stupid. Smart money knows this. Smart money knows that the market is going to crash. It's what you do when it does that matters. How have we navigated through all of the calamities that we've seen over the past 30 plus years? Well, again, we own high quality companies. We are diversified. Diversified to the degree, and it's what do I mean by diversification in this sense? And actually, I'm going to use a phrase or a story used by Nassim Nicholas Taleb. If you smash a Maserati into a wall at 100 miles an hour, your car is destroyed, right? Car's destroyed, and you're not doing too well. If you tap the wall, 100 times at 1 mile an hour, car drives home. And this is what I talk about when it comes to diversification, rotating assets. I get the question all the time. How'd you guys do it? How'd you survive the Great Recession and long-term capital management and COVID and all these various different things? 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It's pretty simple. Owning high-quality companies, not getting bent out of shape, not acting out of emotion, and understanding that, again, the world's going to only end one time, folks. 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He's founder of Universa. 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
1: Welcome back, everybody. I've been doing terrestrial radio for 26 years. This is the longest running financial program in the country. Bob Brinker retired, I think, in 2018, and now it's me. And, you know, people ask me, why do you bother anymore at terrestrial radio stuff? Well, people still listen to it. And maybe I'm a bit nostalgic because I enjoy terrestrial radio is very, very different than podcasting. It really is. I have people that are, you know, helping me out because we've been doing podcasts for a while now. And they're like, you know, you gotta get to the point immediately. People get bored. They're gonna swipe. I'm like, I like to present things my way, and I'm kind of learning how to do it. But I enjoy this format very much. But one of the things that I've encountered in my 26 years is I'll get phone calls from listeners, various different parts of the country. You know, we're on everywhere. You weren't on this weekend. There was some other financial program that they put on. I'm like, well, that's just. The way it is. Program directors at various different radio stations, they sell their time. They sell block time to people who want to have their own show. And more often than not, it's some financial charlatan or schlock broker that doesn't know what they're doing. I've written countless pieces on this over the years. It frustrates me. I'll call the program director and I'm like, do you care about your listeners at all? Do you care about them at all? Do you have any idea who you're putting on air? And case in point, jurors in San Antonio found a couple financial charlatans there on air, basically ripping people off in another Ponzi scheme. Not only that, it was tied into this as well as they also were using churches within the area. Another example of affinity fraud. I see this happen all the time. I mean all the time. I mean every single day. Every single day in my email box, I have various different searches, AI doing searches for me on Wall Street fraud, annuity fraud, insurance fraud, all these things. And I get all of the reports and all of the stories. And they're countless. Countless. What do I try to explain to everybody here on the program? The only way, and this is not even 100% foolproof. It's not. Pretty close, though. Pretty close. Once you understand that everything in life that has meaning, value, and worth involves work, time, and effort, there are no shortcuts. None. None. I found out. An old friend of mine, fraternity brother of mine, back from college, just got taken for a small fortune. And he is an accomplished guy in his world and what he does. And, you know, it was interesting. He put out a YouTube video basically saying, you know what? It's my fault. I should have known better. And that's important, too. That's important, too. You have to own it. The SEC and the Department of Justice reporting that last year was one of the biggest years in history when it comes to financial fraud. And I forget the number that they put out, $8-9 billion. $8-9 billion. Now, that number is conservative. How do I know it's conservative? Because people contact us at Markowski Investments after they've been ripped off. And many of them, they don't even want to deal with the SEC. They don't even want to bother, okay? They're embarrassed. They're embarrassed. I would put it based upon, but this is anecdotal, based upon the numbers that we get, I'd probably say 50% of financial frauds out there, maybe more, don't even get reported. And we try to encourage them, you know, you should say something, okay? Got to let somebody know because these con artists are going to take somebody else. Reality is, and I said this for some time, America's education system does a really poor job of teaching essential financial skills. A lot of people vulnerable out there. We saw. Anybody paying attention? We warned people about Bernie Madoff. We warned them. We warned you about private equity cons. These predators, they prey on weakness. And what do they exploit? Greed and fear. And like I've said countless times here on the program, I use that word greed and people, you know, they shudder. It could be a good type of greed. You know, Gordon Gekko, greed is good. Could be, you could be greedy to want to provide for your grandchildren's education or to give to a church or leave a legacy. Con artists, they identify these motivations and they tailor their pitch accordingly. And again, it comes down to personal responsibility. True financial freedom comes when you take ownership of everything in life. I drill this here on the program. I drill this into my kids' heads. You don't make excuses. You don't place blame. You own your successes. You own your mistakes. You don't blame others. When you own your missteps, you can correct them. You can protect yourself. There are no shortcuts in building lasting wealth. 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And I can't stress this enough. 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I'm doing stuff every single day on what's going on in the news, breaking it all down. 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

0: When was the last time you randomly did something nice for someone that means a lot to you? Now, I say this every day at the end of my show, for everybody to be a better person today than you were yesterday. Well, one way to do that is to drop in a penthouse and get a gift for someone who deserves it. It'll brighten their day, their week, maybe even their year. You don't have to wait for a holiday or special occasion, so don't wait to go check out a true local gem, serving Tallahassee since 1988. Now sing along with me, and I'll see you at Pentalpa.
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2: Breaking news this hour from townhall.com. I'm Michael Herring. Congresswoman Alexandria Ocasio-Cortez is shaking up her team with several departures and some new aides. Correspondent Bernie Bennett explains.
3: The personnel change comes months before the progressive leader will decide whether to launch a presidential campaign. She's also weighing a run for Senate Minority Leader Chuck Schumer's seat, which is also up in 2028. AOC's years-long campaign manager and senior advisor Oliver Hidalgo-Wolobin is departing in September. Fiorella Beeny, a longtime aide to AOC, took over as interim campaign manager this month. The moves have coincided with the expansion of the portfolio of AOC's chief of staff, Mike Koska. Bernie Bennett reporting.
2: Texas is emerging as a powerful alternative to California, attracting residents, businesses, and investment from across the country. Here's correspondent Ken Lorman.
4: IRS data show Texas gained roughly 1.5 million residents from other states between 2012 and 2023, and that meant billions in additional household income. Census data indicate Texas led the nation in domestic migration in 2024 and 2025. University of Virginia projections suggest Texas could surpass California as America's most populous state by the late 2040s as business and energy investment continue expanding. Ken Lorman reporting.
2: Iceland's voters have rejected a referendum to restart negotiations to join the European Union. RUV, the national broadcaster, says opponents defeated the measure by a margin of 53% to 47%. The result will put the issue to rest for the second time in about a decade after a Euro-skeptic government ended EU talks. The referendum was held amidst a variety of geopolitical concerns. Opponents cited fishing rights and existing benefits of EU single market. More on these stories at townhall.com.
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2: Iran's economy is poised for more instability as the Trump administration tries to convince other countries to end all financial dealings with the Islamic Republic. A decision by the UAE to suspend trade relations with Iran last week kickstarted the White House's latest attempt to isolate Tehran. Iran has few major trading partners to turn to now. China is the most capable of hindering the U.S. strategy. Russia has a military conflict of its own and probably can't offer a fellow target of sanctions much hard financial support. NASA's newest space telescope has blasted off on a quest to find planets around other stars and explore the hidden universe. SpaceX launched the $4 billion Roman Space Telescope this morning from Florida's Kennedy Space Center. Roman blazed toward an observation point 1 million miles away. It's already home to the Webb Space Telescope, one of NASA's other crown jewels in the sky. The trip will take 3 months. News and analysis at townhall.com. The Commonwealth of Virginia removing three more Confederate memorials from a public park and a civic campus in Richmond.
7: The statues honor Confederate Generals Thomas J. Stonewall Jackson and Governor Williams Extra Billy Smith, as well as Confederate Dr. Hunter Holmes McGuire. The state legislature approved the removals during its 2026 session. The statues are the latest in years-long efforts to purge the former Confederate capital of Confederate monuments. The statues will be preserved by the Shenandoah Valley Battlefields Foundation, which said it would relocate the monuments to battlefield sites within the Shenandoah Valley. John Scott reporting.
2: Today is Sunday, August the 30th, and some notable people are celebrating a birthday today, including investor and philanthropist Warren Buffett. He's 96 years old. French Olympic gold medal skier Jean-Claude Killy is 83 today. Comedian Louis Black has 78 candles on his cake. More on these stories at townhall.com.
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15: All right. As many of you kind of figured out past couple weeks, best of programs of the Watchdog on Wall Street show. I was away on vacation with my family, and I'm still ecstatic that my 20-year-olds still like to hang out with mom and dad, which is kind of nice. Again, I run best of the radio show. I still do the podcast. Without a doubt, my wife will kill me if I don't take a few days off. I usually take about 4 or 5 days off from podcasting, even though, again, bring my stuff with me. Still got to cover the news on the program, post the stuff up on YouTube. Again, it's different hours, based upon when we are away. But neither here nor there. I want to share with everybody a quick story. Many of you know, I had a myriad of different jobs in my life. I worked for a janitor, for my father, waited tables, countless jobs. I can't even remember them all growing up, working at the mall, food courts, all sorts of stuff. When I go away, and we were in Greece, my wife's family is in Greece, we're staying at a hotel. I love talking with the people that work at the hotel, the young people that are waiting on us, the bartender, the manager of the hotel, having conversations, learning about them. They're my people, I guess. One day, one of the waiters, comes over, talk, how is your day going? Everything like that. He says, not good. I'm like, what happened? Explaining to me this big family, huge family, several families from one particular country, because I asked about that. I said, are they like this all the time from this country? And they're like, yeah. And I'm not going to even bring it up on the program. You can play, you guess what country they came from. Okay? Anyway, kids, screaming at us. They didn't like the food. We brought, you know, food to their rooms, telling us this country stinks, all this stuff. Our food is better. And I'm like, what? I can't even fathom kids talking like that. And then I saw the matriarch of the family come out and start berating the manager of the hotel. And again, yeah, it took all I could to not intervene and get involved, because also they had, you know, I think they had bodyguards there too. Anyway, neither here nor there. We have rules at Markowski Investments. We have very strict rules at Markowski Investments. Family rules. You remember when Obama said you didn't build that? And he was kind of talking about, oh, you know, you didn't build that. That guy helped you build that. Whatever. Okay, and we made fun of that. However, okay, within our family unit, I look at Markowski, I explain this to my kids. This was built on cornerstones. Cornerstones. Your life, the cornerstone. What are the cornerstones there? And I look back at my grandparents that came from Italy, my grandparents that came from Poland. I look at my parents, what they did, what they sacrificed. I talk about, you know, my in-laws. They coming over from Greece, what they went through in their life. My mother-in-law has a scar on her leg. Bullet goes through from a Nazi shooting her in Greece. The work that they put in, the work that they, and again, it translates. My dad was a school teacher, and he ran a janitorial business. Just get up. Get up. Same time I get up every single day, 3 a.m. 3 a.m., get up, go clean an office building. Go clean an office building, then go to school, take a shower at the school, teach, come home, see us kids, have dinner. Remember, he'd take a quick nap. He'd take like a half an hour nap and then go clean an office building. That's what he did. And I tell you stories about, you know, other parts of my family. Listen, your name, I explain this to my kids and I explain this to the people that work at Markowski Investments, that name has meaning. You never treat anyone disrespectfully. You never, ever, ever

I'm quite blunt, as many of you know, and I understand that can be off-putting to some people. I choose integrity over duplicity. What you see is what you get. What you see is what you get. And in today's day and age, and maybe, well, I got to try to get into the meta thing later on, and this kind of ties in. You see people out in public, and you take a look at them, and you see that they are crafted and polished by handlers, by PR people, tuning social media the right way, crafting an image. We don't do that. We're not about that. People ask you, what scares you, Chris? What scares you? I'm sitting in front of this microphone right now. And I did talk about this past week on the podcast. And this goes to my belief system and my faith. This microphone scares the crap out of me. I'm not afraid of public speaking at all. Okay. Never have been since I was a kid. It doesn't bother me in the slightest. This microphone scares me. Why? Because my belief system, my faith teaches me, the Bible teaches me, that I have an enormous responsibility. I am going to be judged differently because I have taken on a role as someone that's out there trying to educate people. Teacher, it says it verbatim in the Bible. Okay, you're going to be judged differently. You're going to go out there and put yourself there. You're going to teach. You better get it right. This is why, I see people today's day and age, the way we've structured the media, you got one side fighting the other side. And I watch people knowingly lie in front of a microphone on TV, and I know that they know that they're lying, and give all sorts of duplicitous statements out there, twisting and turning things. And I'm like, aren't you afraid? Do you have any fear of God at all? Do I get it right 100% of the time? No way. No way. No how. But I put it all out there. I mean, we have to get, we're an SEC registered firm. We have to get audited by the Securities and Exchange Commission. And I put it all out there. Everything that we say and do, I record, everything is out there. If I make a mistake, if I get a fact off by a little bit, something wrong, guess what? I am going to correct it. Because that's the way you should be when you take on this role. I mean, watching right now, you delve into the political a little bit, where you had this whole, what's her name there, the Harp, one of the new Trump advisors there, and was the Georgia Senator Ossoff made a kind of a snide comment, and all of a sudden, everyone on the right's got their underwear in a bunch, and whataboutism here and there, and I'm like, are you people kidding me? Scott Jennings, oh my God. I'm like, you defend the statements by the president all the time. And I said, you can't actually believe what you're saying. Two things can be true at the same time. The president of the United States can say horrible things, and what Ossoff said could be bad. Be consistent. Your allegiance shouldn't be to a president or a political party. It should be God. I've always been a big believer. Big believer. Yeah, go out there, criticize left. We got a politics of rage. The other guy's a bad guy. Do you understand that we are losing as Americans because of this as a whole? Little side note, I just thought of it at the top of my head. My
I don't watch a lot of TV. I don't. But I do have an affinity for Taylor Sheridan's shows and programming and his writing. And I happen to love this show, Lioness. And there's a scene in the latest season, or in season three right now, where you've got this double agent for Russia and Ukraine basically explaining the world. And she explains the world as to all these people in the CIA and whatnot as, you know, Russia, they're wolves, like a pack of wolves that are out there. And China's a tiger. And she said, the wolves and the tiger can't even take on the United States. That's the bear. But what she says is what they're doing is infecting the bear with disease. Infect the bear with disease. And he's talking about all of the division in our country. We're not supposed to hate our fellow Americans. You can disagree with fellow Americans. They want us hating one another. Who does it benefit when we are at each other's throats? Now, granted, you can't have a conversation with an idiot. I understand that. Can't argue with idiots. They only drag you down to their level, and, you know, that's in the mud, and you don't want to be there. But I've always been more critical, because I'm a conservative guy, of my side. Why? Shouldn't you be? If you are the general manager of, let's say,

0: that are enriching themselves. And I try very, very hard here on the program, very hard, to get people to see it. And this is an age-old problem. Plato talked about this in his Allegory of the Cave. People looking at shadows on the wall rather than actually looking into the light. One of my favorite prophets, and again, preface this, okay? By no way, shape, manner, or form am I comparing myself to a prophet in the Bible. But again, on my wall in my office is a, obviously, reproduction of the Michelangelo and the Sistine Chapel with Jeremiah holding his head, the weeping prophet. 50 years. 50 years, he's warning the Israelis, don't do this, don't do this, don't do this, don't do this. Yep, we're still sacrificing babies to Baal. We're doing this, we're doing that. And again, they call him the weeping prophet. And I find myself all the time, you know, my hand on my head. Come on, people, wake up. See it. See who these people are. See them for what they are. Grifters. We've done this to ourselves. Ridiculous candidates. Throwing away great candidates. Whether it be Ron Paul. Whether it be Rand Paul. Whether it be Ron DeSantis. Whether it be Thomas Massey. Man, you know, the late, great Tom Coburn. He would have been fantastic as a president. Dr. Coburn. We have to do a better job. Again, integrity over duplicity. If you don't think character matters, I'm sorry, people. I'm sorry, something's missing. And again, for the people that were alive, I know I got younger people listening to this program. Let me explain to you something. Okay? Let me explain to you something. In the 80s, we weren't divided. Oh, yeah, sure. There was fights between the right and the left or whatever it may be. You know what Reagan did? He brought people together. Together. I mean, you look at Bill Clinton and Monica Lewinsky scandal, coming out of office. Do you know what his approval rating was when he left office? Again, if you're voting for any candidates that's looking to tear apart the other side, trying to destroy rather than to build, that's a problem. What do I ask each and every one of you? What should we all do every single day? You want to make America great again? Don't listen to that nonsense. You want to make America great again? You do it. You want to know how? Every day, you build, create, protect, and teach. Have to take a break. 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We'll be back. She's looking mighty fine
1: because I Two of socialism's most famous leaders couldn't sell the system to their own daughters. Stalin's daughter defected to America in 1967. Fidel Castro's daughter escaped Cuba in 1993 and came to America. Think about it. They weren't reading about socialism in a textbook. They grew up with a front row seat to two of the most famous communists in history, and they wanted out. Today, democratic socialists tell us their version is different. Nationalized control, more redistribution, and more dependency on government. And no, it's not different at all, and the results have never matched the sales pitch. Before America decides socialism deserves another try, maybe we should listen to those that saw it up close, Stalin's daughter and Castro's daughter, and both came to America. Yep, the same America the left wants to remake like the Soviet Union or Cuban system. No thanks. 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

0: taking Wall Street's liars, crooks, and cheats out behind the woodshed. 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
1: Welcome back, everybody. So I got a phone call this past week, and this phone call is talking about what's going on and, you know, concern. Again, he was concerned about socialism. Have you ever heard this Hassan Piker? And I'm like, yeah, I've heard of him. I've never listened to him. Why do I care about Hassan Piker? And again, I know about this because that's all the Republican politicians in many areas of the country want to talk about. That's all Sean Hannity and all the fools on Fox News, all they want to talk about. Who is Hassan Piker? He's a bloody podcaster. He's a podcaster that goes around campuses talking trash. He could be lying. Okay, he could be a conservative for all you know, just taking advantage of people because all he's looking for is views and clicks. How do you think he makes a living? How do you think these people on social media, whether they be on the left or the right, how do you think they got paid? Do you think that they have a real job? Their job is to, for lack of a better phrase, get you pissed off. That is their career. It's not to solve problems. Problems start getting solved, they're out of business. They want you to hate. Remember from 1984? Your 2 minutes of hate. Hassan Piker doesn't make policy. Hassan Piker hasn't put the country $40 trillion in debt. Who the hell is this guy? Why do you care about him? Again, I tell you who loves all this stuff. Again, the people in Washington, D.C. Keeps them in power. Keeps them in power. I want to let you in on a little something right now. Because again, they keep using that word socialism. Again, I'm an actual conservative, okay? Not the fake ones that are in with the Republican Party. They keep using that word socialism. Here's a bit of a news flash, okay? News flash to the entire country. We are already socialist. We're already socialist, guys. What do you mean we're socialist? Red scare, blah, blah, blah. All right. 168 million Americans, half the country right now, is getting a government check. That's right. 168 million Americans are getting a government check. You try to explain to me how that's not socialist. People, we're going to talk a little bit more about this. We're going to talk about socialism because I hate socialism. I hate communism, okay? But I've actually been fighting it. Meanwhile, at the White House, the President of the United States is taking major positions in companies. WatchdogOnWallStreet.com. We'll be back.
0: Chris Markowski is the Watchdog on Wall Street.
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7: This is meteorologist Paul Trombley with your Real Talk 93.3 weather update. Cloudy skies with a few peaks of sun this afternoon with a chance for storms. High temperatures reach up to 92. Easterly winds 5 to 10 miles per hour. Partly cloudy skies tonight. Chance of thunderstorms. Lows level off around 73. High of 93 tomorrow. Slight chance for storms. 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Currently, it's 88 degrees.
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1: Words have meaning, folks. They do. And you get, again, the social media people, the people on Fox, the people on MSNBC, the people that love to stir up hate. They love using words and basically making them whatever they want to make them. Socialist, communist. What would you do? What would you say if Barack Obama decided to take your tax dollars and take positions in 30 green companies back then when he did the American Recovery and Reinvestment Act, or invest in some liberal schools or whatever businesses that are out there? Republicans' hair would be on fire. Yet, crickets. Current president of the United States has taken positions, taken stakes in 30 different companies, some majority interest. That's not capitalism, folks. That's pure. That's socialist. It's like a fascist socialist Mussolini model that we're running at this point in time. And it is bad. It's dangerous in so many ways that people don't understand. Well, you don't understand. Well, it's good. You know, rather than just give the company money or loans like Obama and Biden did, at least we're getting a stake. You're getting what? You're getting a stake? Do you feel any richer right now? Do you? Has your position in life gotten any better as a citizen now that the U.S. government has stakes in 30 different countries, companies? Let me ask you a question. Are we not going further into debt every single day? You understand how dumb? Think before you speak, people. Use your brain. Do not parrot talking points from politicians. You're better than that. You're smarter than that. It crowds out money. Who in the world is going to want to compete against a government-sponsored entity? Because that's what they've become. Who? You can't. You know that old saying, build a better mousetrap, people will beat a path to your door? Let's just say you've built that better mousetrap. But the government is part owner in another mousetrap company. You go to Wall Street, you go to a bank, you say, well, listen, I've got the greatest mousetrap of all time. That's nice. That's fantastic. But we can't fund you. We're not going to fund you because you can't compete against the government. It stifles competition. It's called regulatory capture. It's already happened with too big to fail. Let me tell you something. I pointed this out at the time and to this day. That was a real, you want to talk almost like an original sin type of moment for this country, was the financial crisis. Where all these crooks on Wall Street ripped off the American people, got bailed out by the taxpayers, completely socialist, and nobody did any time. They all walked away fat and happy. I mentioned that. I said, Lehman Brothers went out of business. Well, gee whiz, let me tell you something. All the Lehman Brothers executives didn't live far from my house on Long Island, and they were doing just fine. They were doing just fine. So, yeah. Get that. Got the fact that 168 million transfer payments. And you know what the funny thing is? Your Republicans, they talk about this ad nauseum for years. They won't cut a dime from any entitlement program. They won't cut a dime from Medicaid. Do you know what Medicaid rolls were? Were 22 million in 1980. 84 million today. 22 million to 84 million as far as Medicaid is concerned. I mentioned it here on the program. Repeal and replace Obamacare? They have no desire. Mike Johnson was supposed to come up with his great, it's going to be a super great, super duper Trump healthcare plan. That was months ago. What happened to that? Listen, people, this is like socialism, perfect business model for politicians. It is. You go back to Great Society programs, LBJ. What does socialism create? What do we have here in this country when people say, we got to prevent these socialists? Right. You know what? I'm going to take a break here, and I'm going to delve into this. This is going to be a wake-up call. Then you're going to understand exactly what socialism is. Watchdog on WallStreet.com. 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
1: Yep.
2: Not just the Wall Street establishment, the political establishment. What was that? Title. Title of the book. I love capital. Again, I love capitalism so much. I do. And again, we keep using words and we keep saying we're this, we're that. We don't practice it anymore. And this is what I'm talking about. This is why I know we can get back to where we belong as a country. I know we can. We're wasting talent right now. We have the instruction manual. We can do it. We just have to decide we want to. It's funny. I wrote a column. This is during the Obama years, entitled Wasted Talent. And I used the line from the movie The Bronx Tale. It was Robert De Niro's character telling his son, the saddest thing in the world is wasted talent. I try to pride my, to some degree, I try to think I'm a pretty good coach. You know what good coaches do? They get the most out of their players. They're able to understand what their kids' talent, what their level is, and bring it out of them. Again, when you're dealing with kids and youth sports, you can evaluate what someone's ability is, and then you know what you try to make, you try to get them to reach that their highest possible level. Everybody's got different talents and abilities. What we're capable of as a country, what we have, the natural resources we have, how we are protected by two oceans and two friendly countries. You understand? We have been a C-minus student, if that, since the Clinton years. Take a look at GDP growth and prove me wrong. A C-minus student as far as economic growth is concerned, far as GDP growth is concerned. Get the hike. Socialism, perfect business model for politicians. Why? Why? It creates dependency. Dependency creates voters. Again, remember Peggy Joseph. Peggy Joseph there in Sarasota, Florida at the Obama rally. Oh, it's the greatest moment of my entire life. I'm not going to have to worry about paying my rent anymore. I'm not going to worry about paying my electric bill, my car. If I support Obama, he's going to support me. That's what people want now. Those who live off the state through transfer payments, subsidies, social safety nets, centrally planned privileges, who do they vote for? They're the one, keep the tap going, keep the tap turned on. The politician, Washington, D.C., becomes the provider, the citizen, the client. The greater the dependency, the greater the power. That's why politicians love it. Love it. Not out of ideology. It's self-interest. And I'm sorry, Republicans love it too. If they didn't, they would try to fix it. Do you remember when Romney got caught on a hot mic running against Obama? Well, 50% of the country's not going to vote for me anyway because they're getting free stuff. And then he had to walk it back. And I said, you are such a wimp. You should have gone out there and explained how bad this is, like I have. I've equated dependency to a drug because that's what it is. You're getting people addicted to a drug. And the same pathologies around drug abuse surround this type of dependency, government dependency. Capitalism. Capitalism, on the other hand, that's a threat. Capitalism is a threat to people in Washington, D.C. It's a threat to Republicans in power. It's a threat to Democrats in power. Why? It rewards personal responsibility. Got to take a break. WatchdogOnWallStreet.com. WatchdogOnWallStreet.com. We'll be back. Driving all the old men
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0: When was the last time you randomly did something nice for someone that means a lot to you? Now, I say this every day at the end of my show, for everybody to be a better person today than you were yesterday. Well, one way to do that is to drop it a Pentalth and get a gift for someone who deserves it. It'll brighten their day, their week, maybe even their year. You don't have to wait for a holiday or special occasion, so don't wait to go check out a true local gem serving Tallahassee since 1988. Now sing along with me, and I'll see you at Pentalpha.
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7: True capitalism. Adam Smith capitalism. Again, it is, politicians love these words. It's an existential threat. It is an existential threat to the political class. It's an existential threat to the people that live in Washington, D.C. and the surrounding areas. Again, D.C. is just getting bigger. Northern Virginia, how much of Maryland, more and more people working for the government. Why is capitalism a threat? Again, personal responsibility, risk, innovation, private initiative. The last thing in the world, last thing in the world that the current crop of characters, and yes, it's a uniparty. Okay? They don't want you independent of the state. You're independent of the state, well, they can't control you. You go out there, you earn your own livelihood, make your own decisions, create your own prosperity, your own way in life. You don't need anybody at your state capitol or Washington, D.C. Every regulation that they write, all these acronym agencies out there, oh, yeah, we're here protecting the people, right? Oh, sure. It's there to stifle competition. It's there to protect entrenched interests. You want to know how I know this? Well, because you know what? I understand this. I hate it. But I have to deal with it because it's the terrain. Like I said, I don't like the terrain, but I got to deal with the terrain. It's called regulatory capture. There are certain businesses that are tied into government that are protected. It's like they have a moat around them. Warren Buffett understood this really well. These businesses that get in bed with government. You know, or a public-private partnership. Oh, really? Well, guess what? That company is protected now. It makes it a safer investment in many respects. And that's wrong. Free markets don't need politicians as an intermediary. You know what the politicians do? Oh, yeah, it's the free market. That's the enemy. That's the bad guy that's out there. And again, you get the leftists out there right now, the DSA, oh, terrible free market. This one's bad. That one's bad. And you got Republicans saying the opposite. But behind the scenes, they both agree. Right. Capitalism's greedy. Oh, it's not fair. It's unjust. Unsocial. Oh, but the state. Yeah, the state. The state that can send your kids off to some war somewhere. It's a state that takes your hard-earned dollars and passes it out how they see fit. Yeah. Yeah. What do they sell? What do they sell? Dependency. Dependency is a virtue, according to the people in Washington, D.C. People that are independent. People that go out there and, like I said, build, create, protect, and teach. We're the danger. We're the danger. Anyway, the state wants people with free minds. They want free people. No. No. They want subjects. Okay? Yes. Republicans want subjects. Democrats want subjects. People that are grateful to them. I'm a public servant. Oh, look at that. True capitalism makes people free. And I talk about the capitalism that I believe in, that we should all practice. It's not getting over on people. True Adam Smith capitalism. Both parties walking away from the table happy. Both. I'm going to go out after the show today, and I'm going to buy myself a sandwich. I'm going to get a probably bresaola, which I love, with maybe some pecorino, a little arugula, olive oil. And I'm going to pay the man his money for the sandwich, which I'm going to be happy to do so. And he's going to be happy making me the sandwich. No one gets over on anyone else. You know, I hate predatory behavior, this idea out there. People say, oh, it's capitalist, getting over on somebody. No, it's not. No. You're being a predator. And quite frankly, you're hurting yourself. You're hurting yourself. Like I said, you know, the old once bit, twice shy. Some business rips me off, gets over on me. I'm never going to do business with you again. What is your reasoning behind doing that? I would rather be taken advantage of than take advantage of anyone. You should never do that. We do live in a world, people. That's true. The old, this, you know, scorpion and the frog story. There's a lot of scorpions out there. One thing you got to do as a capitalist is that when things go wrong, you're a business owner, you make them right. You make them right. One of the things that it's kind of like almost like a prerequisite. Yeah, I mean, certain firms, all, you know, I work for Goldman Sachs. I got to get a degree at Harvard and Cornell. You know, it's almost like a prerequisite for working at Markowski Investments. I like it if you've bartended, waited tables, and worked in the service industry. Why? Because you learn. You learn that things are not going to go right. You're going to make a mistake. And guess what? You got to make it right. You learn to deal with problems. You learn to correct problems. And oftentimes, when you correct problems properly, that respect is given to you, and you create a business relationship for life. Have to take another break. 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
12: News this hour from Town Hall, I'm Mary Rose. Forest states still hold late in the season primaries next month. Correspondent Laura Winters reports.
13: The state of Massachusetts will hold its primary on Tuesday. Then after Labor Day on Tuesday, September 8th, New Hampshire voters head to the polls. Wednesday, September 9th, Rhode Island holds its primary contests. And finally, Delaware will hold its primary on Tuesday, September 15th, ahead of the midterms in November. Laura Winters reporting.
12: Europe may be reconsidering its costly green agenda, vindicating President Trump and congressional Republicans. Correspondent John Scott has this story.
14: European climate policies are being delayed amid concerns they're driving up energy prices and hurting industry. The Wall Street Journal reports Shell, BP, and Equinor are scaling back renewable targets while investing more in profitable oil and gas. Canada has also scrapped its consumer carbon tax. And that moves supporters to say that validates President Trump's promise to unleash American energy by putting an end to years of burdensome regulations, job-killing mandates, and foreign-dependent policies. John Scott reporting.
12: President Trump is touting what he calls the biggest oil deal in world history with Venezuela. In a Friday night Truth Social post, the president says the U.S. has secured majority U.S. control of more than 65 billion barrels of proven oil reserves in Venezuela at no cost to the American taxpayer. The president goes on to say that the deal more than doubles American oil reserves, greatly increases our oil supply, and will substantially lower gas prices for all Americans. More at townhall.com.
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12: NASA's latest launch into space this morning from Florida. Correspondent Julie Walker has this story.
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17: SpaceX sending the $4 billion bus-sized telescope, named after the late Nancy Grace Roman, NASA's first chief astronomer, into orbit from Florida's Kennedy Space Center. NASA Science Mission Director Nikki Fox.
19: It's going to find a whole ton, like, you know, tens of thousands of exoplanets, planets that we don't even know are there, billions of galaxies, tens of billions of stars. It's just a spectacular mission.
17: I'm Julie Walker.
12: Labor Day travelers are being told to get ready for high cost and heavy traffic. Breaking news at townhall.com. More Confederate statues are being removed in Virginia.
20: The Commonwealth of Virginia is removing three Confederate memorials from a public park and civic campus in Richmond. The statues honor Confederate Generals Thomas J. Stonewall Jackson and Governor Williams Extra Billy Smith, as well as Confederate Dr. Hunter Holmes McGuire. The state legislature approved the removals during its 2026 session. The statues are the latest in a years-long effort to purge the former Confederate capital of Confederate monuments. The statues will be preserved by the Shenandoah Valley Battlefields Foundation, which said it would relocate the monuments to battlefield sites within the Shenandoah Valley. Keith Peters, Washington.
12: Parts of the southeast face flooding this weekend. Tomorrow, a flash flood threat will be present in sections of Louisiana, Alabama, Georgia, Mississippi, and Florida. More on these stories at townhall.com.

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1: Well, number one indeed, and welcome aboard America's number one travel radio show, everyone. As we transmit live via satellite across the nation, it is just after 10 a.m. Eastern Time. It is Saturday, August 29th, 2026. Where that year has gone. And from coast to coast, border to border, and around the world on TuneIn, well, our 120 minutes of talking everything and anything in the world of travel is on. Actually started about 15 minutes ago as we were all getting ready with all we were talking about. But let's look at over our show lineup today. You will not want to miss a single second. Some radio programs, you know, they may mail it in on a late summer Saturday in August. That is absolutely not how we roll around here. When we're done today at noon Eastern time, well, Rudy, you're going to love this one. Listen, everyone will have learned, laughed, and be more laden with the love of travel.
2: Wow,
3: that's
2: look
3: true.
2: At you.
3: Yes, they will. A guarantee or your money back.
1: Yes.
2: Yeah, how many cups of espresso did you have?
3: Well, man, listen, I tell you.
2: He puts it in a mug.
1: You know what it is? This is what happens when the Yankees beat the Red Sox 1-0, when the Giants beat the Jets 23-6, and the Mets lose to the Astros. I don't really like the Astros, but still, 3-1. All three things happened for me there. That I would want.
2: You're in a good mood considering you couldn't watch the
3: Mary,
2: full game
3: last
2: night.
3: Mary,
2: you've
3: got to tie him down. Time
1: exactly
3: down to
1: right.
3: Sophie's
1: exactly.
3: To...
1: This Apple TV thing.
2: Yeah, the streaming thing with
1: so
2: the
1: Rudy.
2: Sports.
1: Big questions for you. The Minnesota State Fair is now happening. So
3: okay,
1: what's
3: I'm going
1: your, what's
3: Monday
1: your
3: morning. I'm going Monday morning. I'll have a report for you.
2: Okay. Are you really going?
3: Yes, I'm really
2: so
3: going.
2: You're saying this on
1: All
2: air.
1: Right,
2: you
1: the three
2: witnesses.
1: Things we
2: okay.
1: want to know about the gizmo. Okay,
3: that's the gizmo.
2: Gizmo, that's
1: the sandwich we talked about. The okay. hangar. You're going to go check out the hangar.
3: Yeah, the hangar
1: and
3: I got written down.
1: Go by the MyPillow group there because they've got their table or their whole area. I actually think it's going to be relatively funny because I believe they're going to be set up next to the Amy Klobuchar booth. So that should be a lot of fun for everybody out there. So go check
3: they
1: that
3: do
1: out.
3: Often do that out there. They set the two opposing. Yes. I wonder if you think Mike will be there?
1: You'll listen. You're going to report on all this stuff, so we're going
3: to
1: say.
2: Yeah, I can't,
3: yeah,
2: I can't wait for our.
1: I don't want to lead. I don't want to lead.
2: Oh wait, it's next weekend Labor Day.
1: Yeah,
2: we're an encore performance. We need this report though.
1: Well, we'll
2: the week
1: it.
2: After.
1: We'll Rudy's yeah. he's going to take so. He's going to enjoy it so much. He might go back.
2: I may want to do the show next weekend just to live, just to get
1: all
2: that
1: Rudy
2: report ready.
1: Right. So Bobby, listen. I want to know what's the good word there from the Network Command Center in Dallas. Sorry about your Cowboys, I think the big question is, you know. Are you into all the pumpkin spice craze that seems to be back across the nation?
4: I've always liked pumpkin spice. That's never, I don't like dive into it the way I feel like, you know, maybe the soccer moms of America do. But no, I'm a fan. And yeah, Cowboys weren't so great, but we're packing it in. We're just prepping for, what, 10, 11 days from now, however long it is now, before we get the Giants. So,
1: well, Bobby, listen, any time that I can say that the Giants won and your Cowboys have lost, I'm going to take it.
4: Yeah, because there's not going to be many of them this year.
1: Well, yeah, well, let's we'll see where that is. But right now, we're at a high. Don't bring me down.
4: Well,
1: we still have
2: yeah,
1: 100.
2: You are really,
1: another 9
2: you're
1: segments
2: very
1: to go,
2: motivated
1: so.
2: And all optimistic. Right, all right, let's talk travel polls. The current polls waiting for you. They're right there. Please go vote on the homepage of our website, rmworldtravel.com. First question, do you drink alcohol when flying? Second question, do you wear compression socks when flying?
1: Mm-hmm. Well, I'd say if you're doing one, you should probably do the other, but whatever, we'll see what it says. All right, well, I know RJ is currently putting the final touches on his open road. He will take the show mic, so in roughly, I guess, looking at the clock, about 30 minutes from now at 10:40 Eastern time. But now in the time left for our opening A block, I will move us into the travel news roundtable. And, you know, I think it's fair to say, unless you've been living under a rock this week, I mean, the world, you know, lost the extraordinary Dolly Parton. Clearly, you know, she was a one of a kind. Beyond her amazing talents as a musician, songwriter, and musician, right? You know, she was a talented actress. We really do. She was a powerhouse businesswoman,
2: mm-hmm.
1: And had such a profound impact on the travel industry. So 3 weeks from today, we're scheduled to be in Pigeon Forge, Tennessee with this show for one of our big Let's Go America Tour events and live remotes. I think the September 19th show will be live from there. We'll be at Dollywood, and Eugene Naughton, the president of Dollywood, will join us on air. This week, I actually thought this was really rather touching. You know, he honored the woman that he called the park's dreamer-in-chief following her death, which occurred on Tuesday. And in his message, he said, a lot of people are concerned that things are going to change without Dolly being present here. I want to assure you it's not. We are all going to keep her alive. He then went on to say that in keeping with Dolly's wishes, the show must go on and Dollywood will remain open as the Tennessee Park continues to be a place of joy, music, and shared dreams.
2: Which is such a great tribute to her because it really shows the power of her spirit. And, people are not going to let that go.
3: And the Wall Street Journal this morning said Dollywood contributes $1.8 billion to the state economy.
2: Yeah, wow. I mean, and actually, Governor Bill Lee and the Nashville International Airport are in talks. They really would like to get the airport named after her. There was a grassroots campaign last year to do this, and now it looks like it's going to hopefully become official. It's got to go through some stages and some talks, but Governor Lee said, at a place where Tennessee welcomes the world, it's fitting that Nashville International Airport would bear the name of our state's favorite daughter and greet travelers with the enduring legacy of Dolly's music, generosity, faith, and kindness.
1: Yeah. Well, you know, and that'll beg the question. I think they're going to meet a month from now, I think, from when
2: correct.
1: That meeting is.
2: Yeah.
1: So
2: late
1: we'll see
2: September.
1: About that.
2: Yeah.
1: But, you know, the airport code for Nashville is BNA.
2: Mm-hmm.
1: Like I know, for example, they just changed West Palm Beach International mm-hmm. to Donald Trump International. They had to change PBI to DJT.
2: Mm-hmm.
1: So will they have to change
2: DNA? Yeah, I think they have to.
1: DNA, but will it be, I don't know, DPI?
3: DWD or something?
1: DPA, Dolly Parton Airport. DPI, Dolly Parton International. I don't know.
2: I don't know.
1: Well, that'll be something else.
2: I hope it happens. Yeah.
1: For all of us that follow these codes, we'll do that. So, what? Anything else, Mary?
2: Well, you know, I really just want to keep talking about Dolly. I mean, it was really upset. I've been playing her music all week, and it's just such a coincidence that we're going to be there in a few weeks with this show that's been planned for more than a year. You know, she really did. She was working on projects up until she died. She's got a Broadway show coming next year to New York. And she really, really put Tennessee on the map for tourism and hospitality.
1: A person, a chauffeur.
2: Hotels.
1: A hotel's coming.
2: What about that?
1: She just has the new service station.
2: Correct.
1: Gas station
2: that just opened in June.
1: In the Nashville area.
2: And she made
1: I-40.
2: A surprise appearance for that. Yeah.
1: I know a chauffeur that's been on with us before. We've cruised with her in the past, Lauren Jelenkovich.
2: Yep.
1: You said she's been like crying all week.
2: She's very upset. Yeah, I texted her this week. We met her on Regent, and she did a project,
1: a vocal project.
2: Yeah. And she does. She goes a long ways back. Yeah. Anyway.
1: Rudy, anything real quick?
3: Well, on a happier note, at least for United Airlines, they added 10 new international destinations this year. They're going to do nonstop flights to Okinawa, I think that's out of San Francisco, and most of these are out of Newark. Toulouse, France, Luxembourg mm-hmm. City, Marseille, France, Ibiza in Spain, Valencia in Spain, Portugal, Slovenia.
1: That's good stuff.
3: And then these two, Sardinia and Sicily, are out of... I've forgotten.
1: Listen, Rudy, they're either going Catania...
3: No, they're going out of Washington, D.C.

0: Okay, interesting.
1: Well, Dallas Airport.
0: Yeah, so. We'll be in Sicily 7 weeks from now.
2: We will.
0: Awesome. All right, folks, to set the tone, we've got ocean cruising, robo-taxis, real estate helping you travel. We're going to travel the world from your own kitchen. We're going to mix jazz, the Windy City, listener emails, or write stuff. I mean, listen, is there anywhere else you're going to find all this? No, there is not, okay? When we return in 3 minutes, Regent Seven Seas, Wes De Silva will join us. The Chief Travel Leader conversation is next.
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0: All right, as the syndicated program transmits out to our 630 AM and FM stations across the USA via satellite, we are back and ready to go with the D-Block on this August 29th broadcast. Mary and I, we're going to do something we don't often do on this show. We're going to make it a double as Regent Seven Seas' Wes De Silva is about to connect with us. And because he's a show friend, well, we could easily do the entire hour with Wes, but we're going to keep it to just the B and C blocks today, since RJ is coming up with the latest open road in the D-Block.
5: And you know, Robert, when we agreed to partner with Regent Seven Seas last year, Wes De Silva had a lot to do with that decision.
0: Oh, he absolutely did.
5: Right? We instantly connected with his passion for travel and the cruise industry. We appreciate his candor and straightforward approach, and we really respect that Regent sits atop the ultra-luxury ocean cruise sector of travel. Our experiences since have been outstanding. We've certainly shared that on these airwaves just a few times. In just over 7 weeks from now, some of you listening will be with us in Europe as we all travel throughout the Southern Med aboard Seven Seas Grandeur together. I'm going to leave it there for now as we welcome on air for the first time Regent Seven Seas Wes De Silva for today's Chief Travel Leader conversation.
0: All right.

0: Yeah, I mean, I started with the company back in 2010. So Regent had just recently launched Fuse program, so free unlimited shore excursions, where your shore excursions were included with the ticket fare, which was kind of revolutionary at the time. And, you know, the thing that I love about the Regent brand is we continue to evolve and enhance and refine the overall experience so that we're never resting on our laurels. And it's just been incredible to see where Regent has come since 2010. When I started, we had three ships. We had Seven Seas Navigator, Voyager, and Mariner. So, you know, I got to watch the evolution of taking on the Explorer class with Seven Seas Explorer back in 2016 to our sister ship Grandeur back in 23. So it really has just been an incredible journey. But the thing that I love is while Regent has continued to grow, we've always stayed true to what the heart of what it is that we do, which is just delivering unrivaled experiences to our guests on board.
1: Yeah, truly exceptional. And let's just continue on the growth plan a little bit, because it's pretty intensive for new ships coming. And, you know, there's always a buzz in the industry of travel whenever there's a new cruise ship coming on board. But for Regent Seven Seas, the new one that's coming online very soon, I think the end of this year, is Seven Seas Prestige. And what a special ship. She's going to represent an entirely new class of ship for Regent. You're already known for ultra-luxury, unrivaled, as you said, in this sector of the industry. But that's going to increase, I think, many times over with Prestige. So talk about what's coming for everyone tuned in around the country with us and what this new ship means for Regent's future.
0: Oh, Mary, I couldn't be more excited about Seven Seas Prestige. You kind of already touched upon it, that she's not just a new ship, but she's a first-in-class ship. So I know you and Robert have both had the pleasure of sailing on both, I believe it was Grandeur and Splendor.
1: Correct, yeah.
0: So, you know, just, and when we introduced Explorer class, it kind of raised the overall bar in ultra-luxury cruising. And we plan to do just the same thing with Seven Seas Prestige, where if I were to compare her to the Explorer class ships, she's 40% larger, but she's only going to carry 10% more guests, which I think is just
1: huge.
0: Incredible.
2: And those ships are already spacious.
1: Yeah.
0: I was just going to say, and you guys have had the experience of being on Explorer class, where they are spacious. You never feel the crowds. You never feel, you know, overwhelmed by any means. So we're taking it to a different level with Seven Seas Prestige, and really kind of leaning into kind of the two kind of trends or characteristics that luxury travelers are looking for when they travel. They're looking for more space, and they're looking for more personalization. Mm-hmm. So obviously by having such a much larger ship, it's also the guest-to-crew ratios are going to allow for our crew members to just make every guest experience just that much more personalized. The only other thing I want to add, we've put a lot of thought into the, you know, it's the public spaces. We added an additional restaurant. I think the spa, the sports deck, these are all are going to be kind of taking it to a new level. And then the atrium. So when people first step in and they get to see the Starlight Atrium, I think it's going to just It'll be a wow moment.
2: Well, we're looking forward to also seeing that as well. And I want to talk about that because, you know, the new ship is coming. But these other, the Explorer-class ships, they're also, you know, we can still call them newer ships. Because in 7 weeks, Mary and I will be over in Europe. We're going to catch up with Seven Seas Grandeur again. We're looking forward to sailing with Captain Aris and his crew. And we'll actually have some show fans also getting their first experience aboard Regent with us. And then next July, you know, more show fans will be traveling with us in the Baltics and North Sea aboard Seven Seas Splendor. Another Let's Go America tour. That cruise is 90% sold out. We've been talking about. We love that. People are already asking us, where are we going in 2028? But I mentioned Seven Seas Grandeur, currently Regent's newest ship. Seven Seas Splendor, your second newest ship, along with her sister ship, Seven Seas Explorer, will be on that ship next March in Asia. They are the Explorer-class ship, but there's big news recently that, you know, you're going to enhance them already, elevate the experience offered on all three of those ships. So while most cruise operators, Wes, are trying to squeeze in extra cabins any way they can, I think this is a big deal because you're making these three ships even more intimate. So talk about that with us.
0: Yeah, I mean, you kind of touched upon it where as we were designing Seven Seas Prestige and we just got to see the kind of the space ratios and just the overall flow and feel of it, it's something where we went back and we kind of looked at Explorer class and thought, how can we adapt some of the learnings or some of the ideas and the concepts on Prestige and bring them to the Explorer class? So we are actually going to combine some suites, and we're going to bring the overall capacity down by close to 10%, where We're going from 373 suites on board the Explorer class to 344. So, I mean, these ships are only going to carry less than 700 guests. And the entry-level suite on Explorer class, once we go through the redesign, will be 422 square feet. The entry-level suites are going to have double vanities, they're going to have walk-in closets, and they're just going to have these beautiful verandas for guests to sit out there and enjoy their cup of coffee, glass of wine, glass of champagne, and just enjoy the destinations and the views that are in front of them.
1: Spacious. Sounds fantastic. So, as you know, Wes, the reason we're number one in our sector of travel and this program has such a strong following across the country is Robert and I are connected to top leaders across all areas of travel, connecting travel decision makers with high intent listeners. The aviation sector of travel gets a lot of attention. It can also be a source of travel friction, as you know, but the hotel and resort sector also gets consistent focus. Region Seven Seas has a new relationship with the Global Hotel Alliance. Shed some light on how this is going to benefit travelers.
0: Oh, yeah. So, you know, just as we look around the industry and try to find brands that kind of align with with Regent, Global Hotel Alliance seemed like a perfect alliance where it's actually a benefit for either their GHA, which is their loyalty members, and Regent Seven Seas Society loyalty members, where it's kind of a cross-collaboration where Regent guests can become GHA loyalty members, and they'll get an elevated status within the Discovery program. But then for those GHA Discovery members that sail on Regent, they get Discovery dollars, which they can use towards any of the GHA properties that they would like to stay at. And we recently announced as well kind of a combined program where I think we have it close around 30 sailings and starting in late 27 going into 28, where guests have the ability to stay at a GHA property either before or after a Regent cruise. So really combining the best of both worlds, that land vacation along with a Regent cruise.
1: I love the shared rewards. Yeah.
2: So I'm going to, you know, we got about a minute and a half left in this segment right now, and we're going to hold you over for the next one. But, you know, certainly the resilience and sustained growth in luxury travel, it's something we continue to see and experience and discuss frequently on air. There's been significant and growing competition in the luxury cruise space. I think it's only going to make Regent stronger, frankly, because of that. But in your opinion, you know, you got a large listening audience right now out there. What do you think helps make Regent the best or most unique way to travel? Yeah, I need about a minute answer on that.
0: I would say kind of just our overall value proposition. We are the most all-inclusive when it comes to luxury cruising, where we really try and think about everything that a guest could possibly want, and we kind of incorporate it into the fare, so there isn't anything that they have to worry about once they actually set foot on one of our ships. Our shore excursions are included. We include everything down to your valet laundry, where, to me, it's honestly one of the best benefits that we offer. Where
1: I agree.
0: You give your laundry bag to your room steward.
1: It counts for a lot.
2: Listen, you could pack lighter, Wes, on that.
1: Yeah.
2: There's no question about that. And again, I'm going to apologize because I got to interrupt you because we're going to soon hit this bottom of the hour break, so we'll pick this up on the other side, but we're going to ask you to stay right where you are, and we'll continue this conversation when we return, okay?
0: All right, looking forward to it.
2: So, folks, listen, today's Chief Travel Leader conversation will continue in just a few minutes. RJ will be right behind us today with the Open Road in about 10 minutes. A programming alert that Chef Emeril Lagasse returns today in hour two. We're all going to travel the world from your own kitchen, plus we've got a lot more to come. Then we're going to do the Jazz Festival that's coming in Chicago. That's ahead as well. We'll be right back.

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4: SRN News, I'm Mary Rose. President Trump is touting what he calls the biggest oil deal in world history with Venezuela. He says the U.S. has secured majority U.S. control of more than 65 billion barrels of proven oil reserves in Venezuela at no cost to the American taxpayer. The president goes on to say the deal more than doubles American oil reserves, greatly increases our oil supply, and will substantially lower gas prices for all Americans. Search and rescue operations are underway in Nepal, where some 85 Americans are among the thousands still missing after catastrophic flooding. And at least 7 people have been reported dead after a ferry carrying over 260 people capsized off the northern coast of Cyprus on Sunday. This is SRN News.
5: This is meteorologist Paul Trombley with your Real Talk 93.3 weather update. Cloudy skies with a few peaks of sun this afternoon with a chance for storms. High temperatures reach up to 92. Easterly winds 5 to 10 miles per hour. Partly cloudy skies tonight. Chance of thunderstorms. Lows level off around 73. High of 93 tomorrow. Slight chance for storms. 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
1: Well, thanks for staying locked in with us during that quick bottom of the hour break, everyone. Welcome back indeed as we now continue today's extended Chief Travel Leader conversation. Since the leader of show partner Region 7 Seas Cruises has agreed to stay on with us, Mary, let's get back to the show hotline and Wes De Silva.
2: All right, Wes. So first of all, thank you for staying with us on this Saturday morning. I think we left off with the included valet laundry, which is a huge hit with Regent passengers and travelers. But anything else that you want to add to that conversation on differentiators with Regent?
3: Yeah, just the all-inclusive package, that really the thing that it does the most is it just removes friction points for our travelers and our guests. And at the end of the day, it allows them to kind of just relax, unwind, and have the freedom to enjoy. That really is what kind of makes the Regent experience.
2: Agree. And even just your partnership with the Global Hotel Alliance, GHA, also, you know, having that, all of that is incredibly positive, I think, for reducing friction. So I want to get to itineraries. A big factor in getting people to travel is offering enticing itineraries. And with any successful business, there's, you kind of always have to keep mixing things up for people. I'd love to hear if there are any particular offerings or itineraries from Regent that you're, you know, most excited about these days.
3: You know, itineraries play such an important factor just in travelers' decisions. So, you know, with Regent, we call on over 550 destinations. I mean, we have cruises that are last from 7 days through our world cruise, which is over 150 days. So we really have something for everyone. Personally, top of my bucket list is our Japan itineraries, where I would really just love to do one of those round-trip Tokyo sailings and really just immerse myself in that culture, because I think, just personally, that's someplace that I'm dying to go and experience. Mm-hmm. But outside of that, just one of the travel trends we're seeing, it really kind of just relates to the Med. The Med is just an iconic destination that, I mean, cruising has gone to for, I think, since the beginning of cruise. However, we've really started to see that that season kind of expand, where now we have winter Med itineraries, just allowing our travelers an opportunity to go back to really this iconic destination during a time that they may not have seen it before. And it just provides a completely different experience from the, you know, the hustle, bustle, and the liveliness in the summer,
2: right,
3: to the winter, where, you know, you have just some milder temperatures, things are a little bit cooler, and things are a little bit quieter, which just can completely change the overall experience in the Med.
2: I personally love that extension of the Med season into the winter, because I prefer the Med actually in the fall and in the early winter.
1: So
2: for many of those reasons.
1: Let's talk loyalty programs. I mean, you know, you well know Mary and I are high on loyalty programs in travel, and their importance to both the company that offers them and the travelers who are part of them. The Seven Seas Society loyalty program has some excellent perks, especially as you climb the tiers. There are five of them. I want you just to talk really briefly about how important this program is to Regent and really just some of the premium offerings it provides.
3: Yeah, I mean, you kind of touched on it. The Regent wouldn't be who we are today if it weren't for kind of our loyal guests that are part of our Seven Seas Society program. And it's, you know, the loyalty program that we have in place was designed just to recognize them and to kind of show our appreciation to them for their loyalty. Depending on your tiers, it provides our loyalty members discounts, invites to exclusive events, as well as some onboard amenities when they are sailing, or something additional just to continue to enhance their overall experience. But it's, you know, touching on our Diamonds and our Commodores, which are two highest tiers. So our Commodore, which is the highest level possible, one of the things that I love about it is, outside of the benefits that they get, it's also the recognition. So if you go into any of the libraries on our ships, there's a plaque that's hanging, and it kind of lists the members of all of our Commodore members.
1: So that I've seen those.
3: So they're kind of part of the ship, but it's just another way for us to recognize and show our appreciation for their support over the years.
2: So, Wes, food and culinary, we've covered this several times when we've cruised with Regent on the show, are huge for the brand. And the Culinary Arts Kitchen in partnership with Chef Catherine Kelly is fantastic. The evening entertainment is sophisticated. From your own personal experiences, Wes, is there something you think Regent delivers to travelers that's perhaps underappreciated or lesser known?
3: You know, you kind of touched on it when it comes to the Culinary Arts Kitchen. I think it's just an incredible onboard program that we have. I mean, just doing a hands-on cooking demonstration while kind of just enjoying the views, or even if you're just out to sea, it's just something absolutely incredible. But we've really started to extend that as well in terms of our chef-led tours as well, where depending on where you are, those same chefs that are leading those culinary arts kitchen classes are now taking some guests out into the ports themselves and depending on where they are, they're doing different things. But one of my favorites is they go down to the local market and they kind of are talked through what their process is in looking for fresh ingredients, fresh fruits, fresh vegetables. Sometimes they even bring those things back onto the ship and use it within the class.
1: Something more and more travelers, we love doing it ourselves. Mm-hmm. We actually are going to do it.
2: We're doing that actually in Sicily.
1: But even the onboard entertainment, again, I'm just going to say, listen, there's a real sophistication. You do not feel like you're watching a high school or college performance.
2: No,
1: like you find on some of the competitors out there. So, Wes, listen, you know, great having you here with us today. We look forward to seeing you again sometime soon. Since we're doing that Asia trip in March, maybe we should have you come along and we'll all do the markets or whatever together if it fits in your schedule. I know you're a busy guy, but we look forward to having you back on air at some point. I hope you enjoy the weekend, okay?
3: You as well. Thank you so much for having me, Robert and Mary.
2: Thank you, Wes. Take care.
3: Have a great weekend.
2: You too. Bye.
1: Well, Mary, good conversation there with Wes.
2: Yeah, we covered a lot. All right, as we get ready to send you down to Dallas with Bobby for this quick sponsors break, at the start of Hour 2, we're going to take you to Chicago for a report on their jazz festival that's ahead this week. And we're now about 30 minutes from Chef Emeril Lagasse, who's going to join us on air. But up next, it's RJ and the Open Road. The show returns in 3 minutes.
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1: Well, that was an excellent conversation with Wes De Silva over at Regent Seven Seas. But welcome back, everybody. I'm RJ Carey. This is the Open Road here on RM World Travel. 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Now, if you have listened to my segments here on the show before, you know there's a topic brewing in the car world that I have neglected ever really getting into, and that would be the future of quote-unquote self-driving cars. But the thing is, I cannot ignore it any longer, as this so-called future is actually quietly already here, and actually, frankly, has been for years. But with all of that said, this upcoming week, it's getting a very loud announcement. On September 3rd, Tesla is holding a launch event in Austin, Texas for the Cybercab, which is their purpose-built robo-taxi with no steering wheel, no brake pedal, and no one behind the wheel, well, lack thereof. And just 5 days ago, Nevada regulators approved robo-taxi permits for Tesla, Waymo, and Uber in Las Vegas simultaneously. So 1 week, two major milestones. This culture shift is moving a lot faster than most people realize. Now, I want to give you the real picture of where things actually stand, because the gap between the headlines and reality is one of the more interesting parts of this story. And to do that, you need to understand that this isn't one race with one leader. There are three completely different companies, each with their own wildly different philosophy, all converging on the same idea at the same time. And they could not be more dissimilar from each other. So starting off with Waymo, which you've heard about here on the show before. We talk about them frequently. I think Rudy's had some experiences in Waymos before. Waymo is the one that has actually been doing this the longest and the most quietly. It's Google's internal self-driving spinoff. And they've actually been at this for a little bit over a decade. And the numbers they've put up are genuinely staggering. They have allotted more than 220 million fully autonomous miles logged on public roads. They do 500,000 paid rides every single week. They have commercial operations in Phoenix, San Francisco, LA, Austin, Atlanta, Miami. They're even spreading internationally with Tokyo and London on the horizon. Much as you may smirk when you see one out in public, I know I do, Waymo, it's not a science project. It is a functioning transportation business. Now, Waymo's approach is hardware heavy. They have lots of cameras, heavy radar equipment, a full suite of LiDAR sensors. The cars look absolutely stupid. But all this equipment is building a real-time 3D map of everything around the vehicle, cross-referenced against pre-mapped road data. It's expensive to build. It requires extensive mapping. But the trade-off is that within its operating area, it is remarkably capable and remarkably consistent. People who use it regularly in Phoenix and San Francisco describe it as less of a novelty and more as just a reliable, safe way to get somewhere. And then there's Tesla, and Tesla is a very different story. Tesla launched its robo-taxi service in Austin in June of last year using modified Model Y SUVs and has since expanded to a handful of other Texas cities. But here's the number that puts things in perspective. While Waymo has logged 220 million miles, Tesla's entire cumulative unsupervised mileage as of their earnings call last quarter was about 380,000. Not 380 million, that's less than 0.2% of Waymo's total. The hype for Tesla and the reality, they're not even in the same zip code. And yet, September 3rd Cybercab event is genuinely significant because the Cybercab represents something new. Like I said, no steering wheel, no pedals, two rows of seats. It's a purpose-built vehicle that only exists to be a robotaxi. And what more, Tesla is betting everything on a system of just 8 cameras, so no LiDAR, none of the heavy equipment like the Waymo, with the idea being that it's easier to scale, much cheaper. They're already doing trials and finding out that compared to Waymo, they're able to charge about half the cost in some trials in Dallas right now. So if Tesla can prove the safety and close the tech gap, that cost advantage alone will reshape the entire industry. And then there's the third one, which we actually just talked about here recently on the show, Zoox. I actually got to experience one recently. This is sort of the purpose-built pod, no conventional front or back, drives both directions, a little bit weird looking, but I'll be honest, it's a genuinely fun experience. You get in, it's smooth, quiet, a little surreal because the doors just close on you like an air train almost. And at some point during the ride, you realize that you've completely stopped thinking about the fact that there's no driver and you're just being transported, which is a little bit odd. Here's the thing that I think is worth sitting on as a car person and really anyone who travels. These vehicles are not coming to your city someday. For a significant number of American cities, they're already there. So the next time you're in Las Vegas, Phoenix, San Francisco, LA, Miami, or Austin, you can open an app and hail a car with nobody in it. That is the world right now, today in 2026. So whatever happens next, the next few years in automotive history, they're going to be worth paying attention to. But don't go anywhere. That's all we got for today. Up next is an exclusive look at real estate transactions turn travel. More to come on that. But also stick around for the next hour. We're welcoming back show friend Emeril Lagasse to give us a mouthwatering. You know what? I won't even tell you. You're going to have to wait and listen. Get out your pen and paper. I'm RJ Carey. This is RML Travel. Drive on, America.
0: 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We'll be right back.
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8: 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So, listen, travel rewards and real estate transactions. That got our attention, Kip. The concept certainly sounds interesting. It's clearly unique. I want you to share the treetops version of what RBN Rewards is and all the existing rewards programs that are out there. If you think about it, what made you choose to add this one to the mix?
10: Well, we were sitting around a table brainstorming and thought you can earn reward points for pretty much every transaction you do, buy groceries, buy gas, et cetera. But your largest transaction, buying a home or selling a home, there wasn't a program where you can earn rewards. So we went about building it, and it's been a great journey.
7: It's a fascinating program. So let's just give a little bit of an example for our listeners. Let's say a client sells a home and could potentially earn hundreds of thousands of points. Do they redeem those points directly through your RBN travel portal? And give us a sense of the scale of access they're going to get. For example, are you working with airlines, hotels, things like that?
10: Well, if a customer is going to buy or sell a home, they go to rbnrewards.com. They'll learn more about the program, but then they'll sign up, get paired with a real estate agent. And when they buy or sell a home, they will earn those hundreds of thousands of points. And they can use those points on our travel site. They can use them in a category we call special wishes. And they also could transfer those points to a partner, Virgin Red. We like Virgin Red because they've also partnered with big brands like Delta, Hilton, et cetera. But on our travel site, there are no blockouts. It's all airlines, all hotels, and there's really no restrictions, and they can use their points to earn travel on our website.
8: Okay, so we'll expand this. I want to know, we'll talk about maybe any caps on points earned. And if someone sells a luxury home worth several million dollars, let's say, you know, what kind of bucket list redemptions does that actually translate to? I mean, who are some of the larger partners there?
10: Well, there is no limit. So you can buy a $20 million home, a $10 million, or a $500,000 home, and you'll earn points at the same ratio as whatever purchase amount. And in terms of redemption, we've had all sorts of really interesting redemption. I mean, things like as boring as buying appliances for the house, or one fella bought a brand new BMW motorcycle, and we had one couple that had really was saving very hard to buy a home, and they didn't think a bucket list trip, safari, African trip would be in the budget, but they went through RBN, they transacted the home, and then they really got to enjoy a bucket list trip on an African safari.
8: I love it.
10: So
8: this is
10: really wide open.
7: This is pretty amazing, Kip. And I did hear you say this is for buying and selling. So with overcrowding, for example, in airport lounges and widespread points inflation that really is happening out there with a lot of rewards programs, how do you and your team continue to work to keep RBN points consistently valuable and meaningful for the members?
10: Well, we can do that because we actually own our currency. We can make sure those points translate to value on our website, and we can offer opportunities for customers to use their points for what we call special purchases, or they, like I said before, could transfer those points to a partner point program if they have a trip and they need points in that program to qualify for that trip. And so since we control that currency, we can control the value. Yeah.
8: So there's no cost to be a part of this, but do you have a time limit on when you have to redeem points? Because more and more loyalty points, you know, these days, they try to give you a tight window because they know you're not going to be able to redeem them.
10: No, our points, we give a three-year redemption period.
8: Okay.
10: So they have plenty of time to use the points, and to be honest, many times we're able to extend for special circumstances.
8: Okay. And I know you also have here, we've seen VIP experiences, events, and so forth. Kip, listen, we like this model. There's a lot I could continue to talk to you about, but unfortunately we're going to hit a break soon. So I want to give the website rbnrewards.com, rbnrewards.com. Thanks for the check-in today, Kip.
10: Thank you.
7: Yeah, great program. Thank you so much.
10: Okay. Bye-bye.
7: Bye.
8: All right. Well, listen, I'm all in on this. RBNrewards.com, folks. That's going to wrap.
7: That's a no-brainer.
8: Absolutely it is. Hour one, that's a wrap. Hour two is going to begin in 7 minutes. We're going to take you to Chicago. Their big jazz festival is coming up this week. Then Chef Emeril Lagasse will return to our national airwaves. It's almost time to travel the world from your own kitchen, folks. We've got so much more ahead as well. Keep those radios locked in. We'll be back after this top of the hour break. You can always hear the show live at rmworldtravel.com.

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6: U.S. Immigration and Customs Enforcement arrested nearly 50,000 people in July, the highest single monthly arrest total during the second Trump administration, according to new figures. Reporter Bernie Bennett has the details.
8: The July arrest tally of 49,571 marks a 15% jump from 43,021 arrests a month earlier and a 70% increase from 29,241 in February, according to government data provided by ICE to the Deportation Data Project based at UC Berkeley and UCLA. The agency has increasingly relied on state and local law enforcement partners who are assuming immigration enforcement duties. Bernie Bennett reporting.
6: NASA is making history with today's launch of a powerful new telescope. The Nancy Grace Roman Telescope rocketed into space from Cape Canaveral, Florida, aboard SpaceX Falcon Heavy rocket this morning. Breaking news at townhall.com. Juul is updating its vaping device.
4: The Food and Drug Administration is giving Juul Labs permission to sell an updated version of its vaping device. It includes an optional age verification system designed to prevent use by anyone underage. Juul plans to market the new device under the brand name Juul 2, along with updated versions of its tobacco and menthol flavored cartridges. In 2019, the company discontinued several flavors, including mango, mint, and cream, that drove most of its sales, but were favored by teenagers. Juul says any new flavors will be targeted to adult nicotine customers. Ed Donahue, Washington.
6: Wildfires continue to burn near California's Big Sur. The fast-moving Plaskett fire has grown to 8,000 acres and remains uncontained and has forced evacuation south of Monterey. More on these stories at townhall.com.
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1: Nice to have all of you aboard for hour two of America's number one travel radio show, everyone. 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But for the next few minutes, celebrating music is going to have our focus.
2: That's right. 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The Jazz Institute of Chicago has been a longtime partner of the festival going back to 1979. To share more, we want to welcome their executive director, Heather Ireland Robinson.
1: Good morning, Heather. Thanks for joining us on this Saturday morning.
3: Thanks for having me.
1: Well,
3: glad
1: it's great
3: to be
1: have
3: here.
1: You.
2: Good morning.
1: Great hearing your voice on our airwaves. So, listen, there is no question that the Jazz Festival in Chicago, there's some legacy. I mean, no question about it. But before we delve into this year's edition, I want to talk a little Chicago jazz with you, because America has some great jazz cities. Our home city of New York is one of them. There's Detroit, certainly New Orleans. Kansas City has a strong history. But Chicago has its own very strong links to the genre. So talk about some of the great influences of Chicago jazz with us.
3: Sure. So we like to say jazz was born in New Orleans, raised in Chicago, and spread to the world. And I know New York, I mean, not to say New York had nothing to do with it, but specifically, you know, when those red light districts closed in New Orleans, there was a lot of art happening in those dens of iniquity as well. There was a lot of music and a lot of jazz. So those musicians had no work. So when those spaces closed, so they literally came up the river or took a train, you know, hopped on whatever transportation was available to Geographic, and they came to Chicago, really prolific with Louis Armstrong. So he came here and changed the sound. You know, it was slower, it was a little more romantic, it was moody. He came and added a flavor that was a little more what we call hard bop, quicker notes. You know, a little bit different. And then that sound kind of spread. And there were so many jazz clubs. There was a great migration of African Americans coming from the South. So you had ears to listen. You had hearts and minds that were looking at growing and changing their lives and really changing America. And the music had a lot to do with that.
2: Yeah, well, Heather, I can understand why you're the executive director of the Jazz Institute. Your passion for it really shines through so well on the radio. Thanks for being with us this morning. So the festival, from what I understand, started early 70s as a tribute to Duke Ellington after he passed, of course, the great jazz great. Talk a little bit about the early days, and when did it become an official jazz festival in Chicago?
3: Sure, and that is where the seeds of the jazz festival started. We just lost a visionary woman, a cultural icon, Geraldine DeHaas, who had an organization called Jazz Unites and put that event together in the early mid-70s. And then later, as it grew, we're like, well, who's going to take this over? What are we going to do next? There were board members of the Jazz Institute of Chicago that knew some folks at the city, and our first woman mayor, Jane Byrne, who also had an eye for culture, they partnered with her and created a 7-day festival, which over the years has become this weekend of Labor Day. So mid-70s to 1979 to today.
1: Wow. All right, so I know Rudy has a question for you, Heather, but first I want to ask you this. I want to get to the good stuff.
2: Yes.
1: You know, for our listeners that are tuned in around the country right now. Mm-hmm. I mean, who are some of the big headliners for this year's event?
3: So this year we're pleased to have Robert Glasper. He's really he's young. He wouldn't say he's young, but he is young. He's R&B leaning and just has a really fresh idea of what jazz is. You'll hear some classical jazz. You'll hear his classical training. But he works with a lot of artists like Layla Hathaway, Music Soul Child, Erykah Badu. Okay. So you'll get that mid-range mainstream jazz, but there's a little something fresher because the music is always evolving. Thursday night, we have a tribute to Oscar Brown Jr., who is they call him the grandpappy of rap. He was a poet in the 70s. His daughters will be actually doing a tribute to him. We got Dee Dee Bridgewater later that evening. If you're looking for more of that 5, 6, 7, 8, that jazz that you can just really sit on, that's what Dee Dee will bring. We got Latin jazz on Sunday. So really,
1: you got a good mix. All right, that's
3: we got a good mix. And lots of Chicago artists as well, which is a big deal to us and something that we'd like to amplify.
1: Rudy, what do you have for Heather today?
4: Well, unusually for concerts, and I understand the admission is free.
3: Yes.
4: So what is it, like Pandemonium, Millennium Park, Heather, or how does that all work out?
3: You know, as a city, we like to keep things as organized as possible. So, yes, there's several entrances into the park for Chicago folks and travelers that are coming. Don't be dismayed by the long line on Michigan Avenue. Grab a map, ask security. There are other ways to get in. So even if you are on Michigan, it's a beautiful wait. We've got the Bean. We've got Cloud Gate. I mean, this really is one of the prettiest cities in the world. So even if you have to wait on Michigan, you've got a lot of wonderful things to see and a lot of wonderful experiences. But I've gotten kudos and feedback that this is one of the most peaceful festivals, well organized. You can sit in seats or you can sit on our beautiful lawn at Millennium Park. There are speakers overhead, even though it's an outdoor festival. So once you get in the park and even before, you're really getting a high-level cultural experience. It is a festival. It is outside. But you feel very auditorium-y as you're walking around.
1: And that area is great. Right,
2: yeah, it sounds fantastic. Mm-hmm. So as the director of the Jazz Institute of Chicago, I would expect you're highly involved in laying the groundwork for the next generation of jazz greats. Do you run public programming and events year-round?
3: We do. So our education programs are called Jazz Links. That is a 21, almost 22-year-old program where we work with young musicians from across the city. And we've got a jam session every Wednesday every monthly on Wednesdays at the Historic Jazz Showcase, where these young musicians can play with the luminaries of Chicago jazz. And they're getting a jazz education in real time on an education stage. And the bar is open, so families like coming. You know, you get this jazz showcase experience while watching these young folks learn jazz.
1: Heather, I got to tell you, listen, I wish that Mary and I and Rudy could be there in Chicago. We would love to. The energy alone just sitting with you would be a lot of fun to watch this. I could tell we'd all be having a great time. But, folks, if you want, you know the date's coming this week, but if you want the times, all the information you're going to need or want, just go check out jazzinchicago.org, jazzinchicago.org. Heather, thank you very much for joining us today. Really appreciate it.
3: Thank you, guys. Thanks for all you do.
1: All right, take care.
2: Take care. Thanks, Heather.
1: Listen,
2: how fun.
1: Exactly. But I love her passion and energy.
2: Yes.
1: You know, I was, Mary, I was just out there in Chicago with our older son
2: in
1: the Empire Room there at the Palmer House Hilton. A lot of jazz greats went
2: and played
1: there.
2: Absolutely.
1: It was a tremendous place. Mm-hmm. So, Rudy, we got to get you down. So, we got the Minnesota State Fair. And, you know, I don't know if you want next week, you're looking for something to do for Labor Day. Well, head on down to Chicago, okay?
4: That's a good idea.
1: It is. 3 minutes from now, folks, after this quick sponsors break, we are going to travel the world from your own kitchen. In the house with us today, Chef Emeril Lagasse.

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3: You know, just thinking about that conversation we had on jazz music, we've certainly enjoyed a number of great jazz clubs in New Orleans, Mary.
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4: All right, now to the segment we've been waiting for since the show started last hour. Show friend and world-acclaimed chef Emeril Lagasse is back today, everyone. Barbecues will be happening all over our country next weekend for Labor Day, and the special recipe that Chef Emeril has brought with him, I'm sure many of you will want to make. Off to that show hotline we go again today. It's time to travel the world from your own kitchen.
3: All right, well, we've been looking forward to this all day. Chef Emeril, you know Mary and I always enjoy having you on this program. 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
5: Well, thank you so much, guys. It's great to be back, and hope all is well with you. I know you are doing quite a bit of traveling and dining, and hope all is well.
3: All is well on our
4: thank
3: end,
4: you.
3: And the

0: some other projects and work with other places, and you know, with my staff in other locations. So, we just opened a new Merrill, our second one in Las Vegas, in the M Hotel outside of the Strip, and things have been busy. Things are great, although despite the very hot summer that we've had in New Orleans. The business at Emeralds particularly has been just fantastic.
1: Well, listen, that's good news. And again, you're always busy, so which we appreciate. And congratulations on the new restaurant and obviously the two Michelin stars. So, you know, we normally hold the recipe a bit when we do these Travel the World from Your Own Kitchen segments. But, Emerald, with you, I feel like we can break some rules around here today. So let's talk about these ridiculously tender spare ribs with the creamy Brussels sprout slaw that you brought for everyone. My sons and I love making ribs. I'm going to do that later today, in fact. Share the secret to this recipe.
0: Well, there's a couple of ways that you can do it, but this one particularly, when you want to use the grill, it's all about really the technique. And the technique is letting the ribs marinate in the, you know, I'm calling it a Kansas City rub, but you can use any barbecue rub that's out there, or you can use that BAM stuff if you want. The Kansas City rub just is, has a lot of spices in it, a lot of different flavors. So that's one key, as letting the ribs marinate. A couple of hours in the fridge is great. The second that I find that's really important doing it, whether you do it on the grill or whether you do it in the oven, is slow and low. So I want to have the grill that I'm using. We want to wrap those ribs in foil. We want to set them preferably on a sheet pan or a casserole pan that fits the rack of ribs. You want to put maybe a quarter of an inch of water in the bottom of that pan. Heat your grill to about, I say 350, no more than 350.
1: Okay.
0: I prefer more like 300. Like I said, slow and low is the ideal thing. You want to just put them on the grill. The water's going to create this vapor. You want to just keep them covered. Leave them in there for about an hour and a half, maybe 2 hours. Take them off the grill, let them cool a little bit, and then unwrap them. And then you can just put them back on the grill, low again, slather them with that barbecue sauce, your favorite barbecue sauce, so we'll give you a recipe for one. And boy, the slow and low makes them just so yummy and so tender. It's delicious. Now, if you don't want to do this, folks, on the grill for some reason, the other way that you can do it is in the oven. Except no water. What you do is you wrap them, you season them, you wrap them, you let them sit in the refrigerator for a couple of hours so that spice can get in there and penetrate the flavors. Then you want to put your oven on about 275, okay. No more than 300, and you want to put them in the oven for about 3 hours untouched.
2: Okay.
0: About 3 hours, you take them out, unwrap them, slather them with the sauce, put them back in for about 15, 20 minutes, and boy, you got some amazing tender ribs.
2: I love hearing you describe this. I really do, Emeril.
1: You
2: do this like
1: delicious.
2: No other.
1: Yeah.
2: It does. All right, so folks listening, we're going to put that recipe up on our socials and our website, along with the creamy Brussels sprout slaw, which also looks delicious. Emeril, I'm not sure if we can go up from here, at least from Robert's point of view, but I'm going to try because I want to get to your foundation. You're, of course, so well known for your iconic TV shows, your books, all your restaurants with decades of culinary influence in New Orleans. But we have you here today. I'd love for you to talk a little bit about your foundation and the great work it's doing.
0: Well, thank you. It's about 22 years old that my wife Alden and I started. It's all about mentoring children. But right now, our legacy program that we and the board has started focusing on the last few years been these kitchen gardens and edible gardens and what we call a schoolyard. We build a kitchen. We educate. We have the program. We have the curriculum. We teach the instructor or instructors the program. It's mostly for elementary, although we have some high school programs that we have built as well, particularly the one in New Orleans called NOCA, New Orleans Creative Arts. We have a full high school program there. And basically, we're beginning to be all over the country with these edible schoolyards and teaching kitchens. But there's many, many other things, Mary, that we do beside that. We're involved with Cafe Reconcile and Cafe Hope. This summer, as you guys know, the summer in places that are not so fortunate, the summer's a rough time for children to get meals because there's no school.
2: Right.
0: So the foundation we have funded over 1 million lunch meals this summer. Wow. For children in the greater New Orleans area.
2: A million?
0: A million.
2: Wow, congratulations.
1: So Emma, wow. I mean, that's outstanding work. Yeah. And, you know, even that, what I want to talk to you about, to extend that, because family is an important part of life for Mary and me. I mean, our son RJ was just here on the show last hour. He does one of the more popular segments, Open Road. You just talked about earlier today that, you know, your son EJ is now there at the flagship. You got the two Michelin Guide stars. I think he won Young Chef of the Year. So from one dad to another, you must be so proud about what's going on. And even your daughter, as you just said, you know, I don't want to leave her out because you got Merrill's there in New Orleans, another restaurant, and now in Vegas. I mean, you got to be a really proud dad.
0: I am. You know, my wife and I, we were talking last night, actually, because we read a paper that Merrill just wrote. She's a senior at Ole Miss, and she's in the hospitality business. She's really into wine. She just passed her first step of the Master Sommelier class.
1: Wow.
0: She is looking at going to Switzerland at EHL, the hospitality school of the world, to get her master's degree in hospitality. And when I open Merrill, which will be 10 years at the end of next month, the first Merrill, right around the corner from Emeralds, I named it after her because she was an influence to me, but the influence of Merrill was my travel around the world. So it's all these... It's kind of dishes from all over the world, mostly small plates.
1: Mm-hmm.
0: Anything from like Korean ribs to Mexican sweet corn to, you know, pasta dish and flatbreads. EJ, we've acquired two Michelin stars beside Le Chateau, 50 Best.
1: I mean, listen, we're so proud for you and for your family. And listen, we could go on and on. Unfortunately, we're going to have a hard break we have to hit. But we really appreciate you being here today to share this recipe.
0: Thank you.
1: Hearing a little bit about what's going on, getting some updates. And, folks, emeralds.com will be able to have you connect with Chef Emeril Lagasse. So thank you very much. Have a great weekend, Emeril.
0: Appreciate it. I look forward to seeing you guys and being with you guys soon.
2: Yeah, I hope so. Take care. Thank you.
0: Okay, have a great day. My best to you. God bless you.
1: Take care.
2: Bless you.
1: Thanks,
2: take Bye-bye. Care. You Bye. Too. Bye-bye.
1: All right, well, folks, there goes Emeril Lagasse, and again, the ridiculously tender spare ribs and creamy Brussels sprout slaw for Labor Day. Go make those and share it with us. Okay, they are now on our Facebook, and they will be on our website by Monday so you can print it. Coming up next, Rudy's going to reconnect for the right stuff. Mary and I will answer some emails later in the hour as well. Stay with us, everyone.
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1: This October 20th, Mary and I will be in Malta in the southern Mediterranean. And we're going to have a number of show fans there with us as we get ready for a 12-day cruise together. There are just two cabin suites left at this point for you to book this spectacular trip. It's happening because of our partnership with Region 7 Seas. So if you're looking to put an exclamation point on your 2026 travels with a trip that you'll remember forever, call Megan Garfield at Region today. Book this special 12-day cruise. Again, it's this October. It's aboard Seven Seas Grandeur from Malta to Athens. We're also going to Sicily, Lower Italy, Croatia, Montenegro, Turkey, and a number of other ports in Greece as well. So many of the places that we're going, their bucket list. The Regent team will deliver some of the best fun and entertainment you'll find in the cruise sector of travel, plus great food at around 10 different restaurants, all mixed with such an array of culture. Go to our show website, rmworldtravel.com. You'll see the banner for the 2026 cruise atop the homepage. It includes a phone number for Megan as well. Make your reservation and come travel with us this October 20th through November 1st in the Southern Med.
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5: With that's our news. I'm Mary Rose. U.S. officials are saying that U.S. forces have struck Iranian rocket launchers on the Strait of Hormuz in the first military action in a month. Semi-official news outlets in Iran reported sounds of explosions near Larak Island on the Strait. Forces with the Revolutionary Guard Corps were observed preparing to launch rockets with sea mines into the Strait, according to the official who spoke on a condition of anonymity to detail sensitive military movements. The U.S. military last week completed clearing sea mines from the Strait's international shipping routes. At least seven people have been reported dead after a ferry carrying over 260 people capsized off the northern coast of Cyprus Sunday. The prime minister said that search and rescue operations are ongoing.
6: This is meteorologist Paul Frobley with your Real Talk 93.3 weather update. Partly cloudy skies tonight with a chance of thunderstorms. Lows dip down to about 73. Easterly winds around 5 miles per hour. Sunshine mixed with clouds at times tomorrow. Slight chance of thunderstorms. High temperatures reach up to 93. 74 tomorrow night. Chance of thunderstorms. 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Right now, it's 92 degrees.
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1: 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Well, his name was John Chapman, but you know him as Johnny Appleseed. But he was a hard guy to know because he had no fixed address, left no diary or autobiography. So for our Write Stuff segment today, I'm honored to welcome the author Isaac Fitzgerald, whose book that's the star of our Write Stuff today because, well, even if it hadn't been a bestseller, it's notable that it was when it was published in May. Its title is American Rambler. The subtitle is Walking the Trail of Johnny Appleseed. But this is not your conventional travel book, similar to, say, Andrew McCarthy's account of walking Spain's Camino de Santiago with his son. Along with his account of this very unusual life of Johnny Appleseed, the story of the author himself, Isaac Fitzgerald, develops during the months Isaac was sleeping rough, as the Brits say, that is, largely sleeping outside under a small tent, for three seasons while trying to learn who Appleseed was. Isaac, it's nice to have you on the show. What prompted your interest in Johnny Appleseed?
2: This story, like so many of my stories, begins with my parents. I was raised in inner city Boston, but we moved out to north central Massachusetts, right near Leominster, Massachusetts, which is where John Chapman was born in 1774, so right before the beginning of the Revolutionary War. And as a child, when you find out that there's kind of some nationally known local celebrity, a person from history, you kind of become a little bit obsessed with them because they came from where you came from. Maybe you could be special too. So that was the start of it. But also my parents were very different people. My father told larger than life stories and my mother was much more pragmatic. So my father would fill my head with all sorts of tales of kind of this Disney-fied version of John Chapman, Johnny Appleseed, the legend. And my mom would kind of sit me down and tell me more of the hard facts.
1: Well, I think of Johnny Appleseed, I mean, I think I'm the conventional American, as a guy who wandered around for 40 years in the early 1800s as a young adult, sprinkling apple seeds on the earth in order to provide Americans with apples to eat. But that is not really the true or full story, is it?
2: No, absolutely not. Again, the Disney-fied version is he's throwing seeds willy-nilly, and they're for apple pies and apple tarts and all these ways to feed the settlers. And I love that legend because a lot of it is based in fact. I really think of John Chapman or Johnny Appleseed as like our gentlest American saint. But underlying that legend, the facts are, one, he was actually very pragmatic. He was planting orchards. He was not just throwing apple trees wherever he could. He was doing a form of land speculation. But because of his religious beliefs, he didn't really care about accumulating wealth. So he'd often partner with a settler, plant the orchard, then keep walking. Because as you mentioned, he didn't have a home address. He was very, very much living off the land, moving from place to place. So oftentimes he would just come back seasonally to check on his orchards, or other times he would kind of forget about them altogether. So while on paper throughout his life, he accumulated a lot of land, which at the time meant a lot of wealth, in general, he was actually living this kind of almost what would look like to us like a hobo or like kind of 100 years too early version of his life. The other thing that is very much important to this story is that those apples were often crab apples. They were very small. Walt Whitman described them as tart enough to make a blue jay scream, and they were not for apple pies, nor apple tarts, nor even apples to feed the horses. They were all for alcohol, alcoholic cider, and this kind of brandy they made called Applejack. Also, sometimes it was used as vinegar, but that was it was a really important thing for the white colonialists that were moving westward. So it was a way of, like, there's an underlying capitalism to his story.
1: I'm just fascinated by the alcohol part. We just have about a minute left. He was a lot of different stories about what a weird guy is. Did he really wear a tin cup on his head? I know he was odd, but did he do that?
2: So he was odd, and he had this very peculiar kind of sect of Christianity that he believed in called Swedenborgianism, which is still around today, the Church of Jerusalem. But he did not wear a tin pot on his head. I'm sad to say that is a very, very shaky part of the legend, although there is talk of a bucket. And part of the argument there is, when did people start putting handles on pots? But there is talk that he wore a bucket on his head, and that is where he kept a lot of the religious teachings that he proselytized as he walked from place to place, living off the kindness of strangers, which is very much what I did in the book. So there are, again, the legends are based in facts. They've always just been stretched a little bit the same way my father liked to do with the stories he told me when I was a kid.
1: This is a fascinating book, and it's not just the story of Johnny Appleseed. Woven throughout it very subtly is Isaac Fitzgerald's story, which is almost as dramatic. The book is called American Rambler, Walking the Trail of Johnny Appleseed. Read it for Johnny Appleseed's story, also Isaac's story, and for story of small town and rural America where myths often replace history. Thank you so much for joining us.
2: Thank you so much for having me, Rudy. I appreciate you.
1: Isaac Fitzgerald is the author. We'll be right back.
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1: 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Well, for my Rudy Riff today, I want to share this with you. I've been learning a little bit of travel etiquette courtesy of Instagram. Somehow, Instagram's algorithm decided that I needed to brush up my behavior in front of others because I now receive several short daily videos instructing me on proper social behavior for a variety of occasions. One guy I follow is a proper patrician gentleman with a British accent named Edmund Harcourt. He often delivers his advice while seated in the backseat of a Rolls Royce, wearing an impeccable suit, or hanging out in what looks like a swanky London private club. Another of my new mentors, Amaya Rubinstein, is an elegant white-haired woman of a certain age who tells me, also in a crisp British accent, why I should never travel with Louis Vuitton luggage. And a third gentleman, yes, also with a British accent, named Brian Doyle, informs me I've been an absolute troglodyte when it comes to table manners. For example, I usually fold my napkin neatly and set it aside in a nice restaurant when I'm done with my meal. Wrong, says Brian. He says that tells everyone at the table I've learned my manners somewhere other than in a proper restaurant. Turns out at dinner's end, one always places one's linen napkin loosely gathered to the left of one's plate, not crumpled exactly, just as if you set it down during a conversation and never came back to it. And if you leave the table mid-meal, your napkin is to be set on your chair, not the table. That lets the staff know you're returning, and as Brian so elegantly puts it, it leaves the table undisturbed. That's a quote. The small things are the whole vocabulary, Brian says, and the people at that table speak it fluently. They read your napkin before you say a word. Who knew? I'm now instructing my dinner companions here in St. Paul, Minnesota, about proper use of dinner napkins. Mostly they seem amused, and I suppose Brian would tell me I need a better class of friends. Oh, also, never reach across a dinner table for something. Always ask that it be passed to you. And never shake hands while seated. Stand for everyone as they approach a table, and don't sit down until they are. But there's more. Never clink glasses during a toast. That's not a toast, says Brian. It's just noise. Don't reach out with your glass. Raise it to eye level and then stop. Let the gesture speak and keep your eye on the person you're toasting, not the glass. Hold that gaze through the whole toast. The moment you look at the glass instead of the person, you showed what is more important to you. Then there's my female advisor, Amaya, who made me realize I also need to know a few things to look like a gentleman, maybe even a rich one. Wealthy people, she says, never travel with Louis Vuitton or Gucci luggage. Those brands don't market to wealthy people, she says. They market to poor people who want to look rich. Better that I wear simple clothes, drive understated cars, and buy nothing with fancy logos. No big brand names that scream, look at me. Because when you have real money, you simply don't care about status anymore. Of course, Amaya, thank you very much for that. Now, I must tell you, I'm quite sure these three people have been created using artificial intelligence. They look so perfect, and their backgrounds are destinations I know very, very well, Monte Carlo and the Amalfi Coast. But those backgrounds, which should have moving things visible, are just still shots. Oh, and at the end of each short lesson, I'm invited to click below to receive a book on how to get rich, or at least how to look successful and maybe even wealthy. That could help you get a good table at a nice restaurant in Paris, Indiana, Paris, Illinois, maybe even Paris, France. But never mind that my new fake online friends are trying to sell me something. I really am learning a few things that may be of use as I try to better myself. For example, Mr. Harcourt says, if you're visiting a new city anywhere and meeting new people, never respond to it's a pleasure to meet you with nice to meet you too. Indeed, one should smile, look them in the eye, and say, the pleasure is mine. That creates a more memorable first impression. It reveals your subtle self-confidence, elegance, and how you carry yourself. He notes you should be intentional in every word you say, because people with the strongest presence aren't always the one who talk the most. They're the ones who understand the use of better words. Frankly, these videos are very clever ways to capture one's attention. I mean, do I want to buy a copy of The Quiet Wealth System that I can buy by clicking at the end of these Instagram posts? No. But I think you'll find me... I think you'll find I'm much more polite when you next meet me. And it would be my pleasure to meet you. You'll find more travel info by visiting our show's website, rmworldtravel.com. Stick around. We'll be right back with more travel talk.
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0: 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It's Brian Kilmeade.
1: Hi, everyone. So glad you're there. It's the Brian Kilmeade Show moving through. We're going to be breaking down what's going on with this Ron deal and Operation Screw Ron to the Wall. Ben Tablou will be with us from the, he's director of FDD's Iran program. And we're going to find out with, we're going to find out where we go from there. Kennedy is here in studio. She's from the
2: present.
1: She's the host of Kennedy Saves the World podcast. And the world needs saving.
2: Sure does, Brian. Sure does.
1: So,
2: Should I stand too?
1: See, the problem is, can you put the mic up? Because it seems. Oh, here you go. But in case people don't know who aren't seeing the stream, mm-hmm. you were holding it up like a rock star.
2: Yeah, like a metal screaming rock star.
1: Right. How many shows are you on today?
2: Well, I did America's Newsroom, doing the Big Money Show. Probably go home, write an article for the Daily Mail. This is hurting my neck.
1: Do you know what you're going to write on?
2: No. Okay. I wrote 3 articles last week. It was a very busy week.
1: What does your editor do to your articles? They usually help with punctuation or?
2: No, I'm pretty good with punctuation. I actually am very good at finding other people's typos. So when my editor goes through and edits it, I'm always like, this needs a capital M. And I think I kind of drive them crazy.
1: Okay.
2: But they take out, I definitely like put in some racy language and they take that out. They soften the
1: Daily Mail is trying to be a little less racy.
2: Yeah.
1: So I'm struck by this. Let's big picture.
2: Okay.
1: Hakeem Jeffries has a meeting with Jared Kushner.
2: Yeah.
1: Okay.
2: Probably a good start.
1: What's wrong with that? Both sides are outraged. We're Democrats more than Republicans. Democrats can't believe it. That means they're trying to soften you up. You're here to prosecute. You're there to impeach. Republicans are, hey, we didn't lose the House. Why are you giving in? So,
2: well, if you do lose the House, there's that guy. Who is that guy?
1: That's Craig Carton.
2: Oh,
1: from
2: no
1: WFAN.
2: Way.
1: Yeah.
2: Wow, that's a big deal.
1: He's coming to OutKick. He's coming
2: good
1: out,
2: job,
1: kick,
2: so good hustle. There's Gary Schreier. Yeah. Good hustle, Gary.
1: He can't really
2: Let's
1: hear
2: go me. Hit the showers.
1: So I mean, does
2: but
1: that...
2: But if you do lose a house, like, Jared Kushner is a negotiator. Like, he is a bring-the-two-sides-together person.
1: But
2: like,
1: does the outrage
2: work? Get out of this?
1: Right. Does the outrage show you that both sides are going to be afraid to, once they become a majority, whatever it is, to ever do any type of deal?
2: Yeah, it's really stupid. Like, I'm fine with it in that I love an impasse in Congress because we spend less money. That's why I like it. I don't like this dug in, you're either on my side or you're dead to me. Like, we have to somehow get past that mentality.
1: Right.
2: Like, it is so far past time that we do that. When I do my live shows, like I'm doing big live shows this weekend in Tacoma, Washington at Tacoma Comedy Club. When I do my live shows, I do a 45-minute set with PowerPoint. It is so much fun. I tell stories about MTV. Mm-hmm. I tell some really racy stories that my Daily Mail editor has never seen. Tell some stuff about my daughter in college, which resonates more than anything. The number one question I get
1: is,
2: how can you stand sitting next to Jessica Tarlov? Without fail.
1: No. Okay.
2: Or how dumb is Jessica Tarlov? Or... how often do you want to punch Jessica Tarlov in the face? And I answer things like, I like Jessica. She's my friend. Jessica Tarlov is a PhD. I could call her Dr. Tarlov if she were like Dr. Jill Biden. She's not, thank God. Mm-hmm. And of course, I don't want to punch Jessica Tarlov.
1: Right. I get that a lot, too.
2: Yeah.
1: And I don't even sit next to her that often.
2: I tell people, we don't talk about politics. We talk about our kids. We talk about sports. We gossip about work. Wink. And, you know, we talk about every aspect of life outside of politics. And we have a great friendship. More people need to know how to do that. And the ones who are in politics, there is so much common ground between individual legislators. There are so many bills that are written by Democrats and Republicans that don't make it to the docket. the maybe should, maybe shouldn't. But the point is there is so much more cooperation than anyone lets on. So the outrage is phony and it's exhausting.
1: So Hakeem Jeffries, after this came out on Sunday, had to find a camera. Here's what he said in his green Yankee hat, which the Yankees should not have a green Yankee hat.
2: Well, maybe for St. Patrick's Day.
1: Cut 43.
3: What's up, y'all? Just finished up an event here in the community in Brooklyn. I want to give you a little real talk on this Jared Kushner situation. He asked for a meeting, and I took it to discuss the affordability crisis that exists that is not a hoax. At the same period of time, I shouldn't have to say it, but I am. No one is going to get a pass. We're going to hold every single member of the Trump cartel accountable, beginning on day one. If you're stealing from the American people, shortchanging the American people, or screwing over the American people, you're going to be held accountable.
2: How does that lower my rent payment? How does that lower the price of gas? How does that lower my insurance? How does that do anything that people really care about? Like, sure, there are a lot of Democrats who hate President Trump.
1: I've noticed.
2: But still, those people, if they are in their own affordability crisis, that's what you're going to do? Like, impeachment, the Trump cartel, like, tough guy language?
1: Well,
2: like,
1: I mean,
2: where's your agenda? This is why the DSA is winning. This is it, right there.
1: But you know they want to prosecute Trump, too. They will do that.
2: Oh, they want to shred the Constitution. They don't even want a president.
1: So Catherine Clark is a minority whip. How did she respond to this deal? Cut 45.
4: We are going to hold the crooks accountable. Okay. And so we will work with the White House. That's going to be part of our job and priorities.
1: So
2: which they, is it?
1: Yeah.
2: Hard to have that one both ways.
1: You know, there's a Democrats who said one of the worst things that could happen is for them to win the House.
2: Yeah.
1: Because they'll focus on Trump, where if they're not, they'll focus on an agenda.
2: Yeah.
1: And they're going to be fighting Trump. And look, he's not going to get impeached. You can say whatever you want. Do an investigation. You could be outraged. And then they're going to say, wait, we're done with 2 years. Like Gavin Newsom and this guy, John Ossoff, is fighting Trump. They go, wow, he's taking a page from Newsom's book. Well, what did Newsom get with that?
2: Newsom lower poll ratings.
1: Yeah, right.
2: Like he is absolutely evaporated in Democrat presidential polling.
1: Mm-hmm.
2: And it's like it hasn't worked. Like the knee pads and, you know, the stupid posting in Trump's voice on X, like all of it is so useless and people see right through it. That's a problem. Like when you build your agenda on, you know, I hate Trump and we have an affordability crisis and all you're doubling down on is the I hate Trump part. He's not going to be president after 2028. Like you got to have more than that. That's why their party has been eaten from within.
1: You know, what's interesting is maybe it's Trump, but I remember when George W. Bush, we had the economic crisis, John McCain's running for president against Barack Obama. I don't hear anyone really ripping Bush. He was like, okay, you know, John McCain's big decision was how much should I deal with him?
2: I'm going to suspend my campaign.
1: Which was like, the dumbest thing.
2: And Obama's like, thank you. I'm going to keep talking to American people.
1: Yes. Like, yeah, I mean, that's just it. Like, were they ever think of George Bush? Now he's at like 60% approval rating because people go, I don't care about his decisions. I think he's a nice guy.
2: Yeah.
1: And I think that it sends such a great message when you see Bush 41 and Clinton getting along and Bush 43 and Clinton getting along. You hear them say nice things about each other. I think it brings the country together because you have less of the polarization because when you see less of it on top. I have a hunch. I don't know when it's going to happen, but I think it's going to be soon. Soon it's going to be cool to do deals. Soon it's going to be cool to, okay, the immigration thing. They admitted they should never collapse the border.
2: Yeah.
1: Right? Now they admit the border was open. The Mayorkas lied to us flat out. Now they admit the border's closed. Now they can't just say, we're not going to build a wall. The wall's going to be done soon.
2: Yes.
1: So everyone said you can't get a deal done about immigration so they seal the border. They actually seal the border. If Trump is smart, he'll say, everyone's concerned about everything just going back when he's done because he did everything executive orders. Let's do something on immigration.

0: immigration reform. So, Kennedy, when your daughter goes to marry that Norwegian, and you want to get him, he wants to come over here and work for a while.
1: Erling Haaland. Yes. I'd love for him to play soccer.
0: Even
1: here.
0: With the hair cut.
2: Don't like the haircut. Mm. Not a fan. But it's not a good haircut. That was my problem with it.
0: It's just a buzz.
2: But it's like, it looks PC and bad. Like, they did a horrible job.
0: And we watched it. We watched it be cut and then shaved.
2: Yeah.
0: But
2: come on, man.
0: But I'd still accept him into America. I would just, easy part about immigration I would do. I'd get our first round draft picks here and let them stay. And we'll have work visas, expand the work visas to make it to, make it to maybe longer, have a screening process. So we expand the screening process in other embassies. We get more workers here. Mm-hmm. We look at the situation when it comes to the Stanford student or the Yale student that wants to stay. We do the background screening and we say, okay, why are we training you to go back to Bangladesh if you want to stay here? So I think there's could be stuff to be done. So a lot of the conservatives will say, oh, man, that Trump sold us out. And other people will say, the Democrats go, how could you possibly do a deal on this? But for the most part, the American people will be like, good. Now, all of a sudden, immigration, my passport, things could be modernized. We haven't touched it since 1980.
2: Oh, I like
0: my
2: passport.
0: Think we could do stuff like
2: that? Yes, I absolutely think there are deals to be had because Democrats who were very open border look at, what's going on and like, oh, wow, maybe it is better to have some sort of flow control like every other country does.
0: Yes.
2: Like that is not, it's not a racist concept. It's actually, it's like, and I'm like you, I'm pro-immigration for people who want to come here, get PhDs, work hard, even seasonal labor. I am for that. And I know that is a very unpopular opinion to hold right now. But the reason we have so much illegal immigration is because we have created a black market because it is so restrictive and confusing and it is so difficult to move in and out of this country legally that people are just like, oh, screw it. Then I'll just go around.
0: And then the flip side was it was so easy. Why wouldn't I do that? Oh, I could stay in Ecuador. I can go to America, go to California, and no one's going to throw me out. I'm going to get paid and free health care.
2: Free health care. You get paid to go to college.
0: Yeah.
2: You get, free elementary, high school, like all of it.
0: The part of the deal would be you can't do that.
2: Yes.
0: Yeah. Hey, listen, we got to get more workers in here, but you're going to get paid. They got to get paid a wage to competitive wage. And then they're not going to get free health care unless you're going to give it to them. Your farm's going to give it to them.
2: If you want
0: to
2: do that.
0: We just cut a deal.
2: Yeah.
0: But a lot of people, like every conservative listening to this right now, drove off the road. And every liberal says, no, of course we got to give people health care. And of course we have to apologize for slavery in 1865.
2: Yeah. That my family wasn't here. They were in Romania.
0: Right.
2: And they were serfs.
0: But write a check.
2: At the time.
0: You were serfs.
2: Yes.
0: How'd that pay?
2: Didn't pay well.
0: Really?
2: And then
0: that's why no one ever
2: when my family finally bought a hemp farm, it was taken over by the Soviet communists in the 40s. And that's how my family ended up here.
0: It worked out for me.
2: I know. Thank God. You should call Maria, my mom, and
0: say, listen, it really saved me.
2: She doesn't watch Fox.
0: No? Mm-mm. Even when you're on?
2: I don't think so.
0: Wow. That's interesting. Yeah. So I want to bring up the Abdul El Sayed. Did you see the interview last night?
2: I saw parts of it.
0: And did you find it rewarding?
2: I thought Jesse did a really good job.
0: Yep.
2: I think El Sayed is creepy. Like, the fact that he was asking Jesse Waters about his genitals, I found to be off-putting. Like, then he had that question ready. He's like, oh, I really got him now. And it's like, you circumcised, like, why are you asking? Like, that's a fetish, sounds like.
0: Right. Eric didn't pull that clip. But I do have a different clip.
2: Didn't?
0: Yeah.
2: That's like the big one everyone's talking about.
0: Well, yeah. But what? I'm not a big groin guy.
2: Okay. All right. Butts and boobs, I guess, right?
0: Yes, if you don't mind. Abdul El Sayed on Medicare for All. You got to be thinking. He's a PhD. He's a doctor.
2: Not a doctor. PhD. He's not an actual doctor.
0: True. But he says he chose not to practice.
2: Okay. What? He and Let's Conrad say, Murray?
0: He wrote Scholar. Can we say that? I know. That's good.
2: Sure.
0: Can we say that?
2: I don't know. I don't know enough about him.
0: Because he's he's a Rhodes Scholar. Here he is. Now, you would think that if he's going to have a policy, he'd worked it out. Cut four.
3: You say you want socialized health care. Abdul, how much is that going to cost?
4: It's going to cost the average Michigander a whole lot less than they pay right now. But I'm just going to tell you.
3: No, but what's the price tag

0: $1 billion. Yeah. But it's almost as big as the entire budget. It looks like Medicare for All will knock everybody, like seniors, off Medicare for All. And what do you mean that you don't like the federal budget? The money is from the federal government.
1: Yeah.
0: So I don't want to talk about the federal government. But you would just think a guy that just had worked it out that would get into detail on what he means, because he has a PhD who prides himself on the great work he did in the medical profession.
1: But they just need to keep it vague. They just need to say Medicare for All. And if you don't parrot that, then you are a heartless person who wants people to die. So my husband has a lot of experience at the VA. The VA sucks. Doesn't matter who's in charge, it still sucks. They need to essentially privatize it, give everyone vouchers, and let them go everywhere but the VA, because what they're doing, it's not working. It doesn't work for veterans. It doesn't work for older veterans. It's an awful system. And that is supposedly the gold standard of public health care. So you're going to put everyone on a single-payer system like the VA?
0: Like Canada? Like,
1: I mean,
0: the UK?
1: Does no one remember when Bernie Sanders was the chair of the Veterans Affairs Committee and all those veterans died on wait lists trying to get into the VA and they couldn't?
0: And Kennedy, that's why Bernie Sanders never has run anything. When they gave him a chance, he fell flat on his face. When do we see you on stage?
1: Oh, I'll be in Tacoma, Tacoma Comedy Club, this Friday and Saturday. Friday at 7, Saturday 4 and 7. I will have Kennedy for President t-shirts, and it's going to be amazing.
0: All right. I hope you win.
1: Oh, thanks, Brian. That's what an endorsement.
0: Back in a moment.
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9: A key Senate race is in North Carolina. The Democratic candidate is former Governor Roy Cooper, who won the state by 5 points in 2020. But in 2024, President Trump won the Tar Heel state by 3 points. What about this year? Our Fox News survey of North Carolina voters shows Cooper leads Republican Michael Whatley by 9 points. Some of that is because of greater party loyalty among Democrats. 97% back Cooper, while 87% of Republicans support Whatley. Plus, independents favor the Democrat. Another thing Cooper has in his favor is his personal rating. 54% of North Carolinians have a favorable view of him, compared to 40% for Whatley. And by an 8-point margin, more Democrats than Republicans say they're extremely motivated to vote. We hope you're motivated to visit our homepage, foxnews.com/poll. I'm Dana Blanton. That's your Poll Parade.
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1: The 39th President of the United States, Jimmy Carter, addresses the Camp David Accords between Israel and Egypt that, on March 26, 1979, led to a negotiated peace between the two nations, the first between Israel and any of its Arab neighbors.
2: The countrysides of both lands are free from the litter and the carnage of a wasteful war. Mothers in Egypt and Israel are not weeping today for their children fallen in senseless battle. The dedication and determination of these two world statesmen have borne fruit. Peace has come to Israel and to Egypt.
0: Stay tuned to hear more history as it unfolds before your ears. It's the audio archives of Fox News Talk.
3: 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Yoga may help ease the symptoms of irritable bowel syndrome, also commonly known as IBS. A review of 10 published studies finds people with IBS who practiced yoga had fewer overall digestive symptoms and lower levels of anxiety and depression. Researchers believe yoga's movement, controlled breathing, and mindfulness may help the body's rest and digest response. As stress levels fall, digestion may function more smoothly. While more research is needed to determine the link, the team suggests adding a yoga practice to your routine to help potentially manage the condition. The review appears in the journal Comprehensive Physiology. Worldwide, around 5 to 10% of the population has IBS, and most who have it are under the age of 50, although older adults can suffer too. You can get more details at aboutibs.org. Or for more health news, go to foxnewshealth.com. House Call for Health. I'm Lisa Brady, Fox News.

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1: All right, buddy. I just want to remind you, United in the States, my brand new book is coming out October 13th. It's going to be on a Tuesday. I'm going to have a special along with it on Fox Nation. You'll see it on the channel. And if you want to see me on stage where I bring it to life, we've got six different stories, the six crucial moments that forge the American miracle. I'm going to bring all six of those moments in America's past to life to celebrate America 250. I'll be in in Westbury, Long Island. And then I'll be the day before in New Jersey, and then Red Banks, New Jersey. And then I'll be in Jacksonville as well as Clearwater, and then in St. Louis. Just go to BrianKilmeade.com. Hope to meet you in person. Everybody that comes to the show will get a book, and they'll all be signed. So when we come back, we're going to talk about what's happening with this Scott Bessent move to strangle Iran now economically, knowing that military remains an option. We'll talk about that with the director of the FDD's Iran program. You listen to the Brian Kilmeade Show.

0: SRN News, I'm Mary Rose. U.S. officials say that U.S. forces have struck Iranian rocket launchers on the Strait of Hormuz in the first military action in a month. Semi-official news outlets in Iran reported sounds of explosions near Larak Island on the Strait. Forces with the Revolutionary Guard Corps were observed preparing to launch rockets with sea mines into the strait, according to the official. Millions across parts of the southeast continue to face a flood threat. Heavy rain is expected in sections of Louisiana, Alabama, Georgia, Mississippi, and Florida today. Up to 3 inches of rain could fall across the region by Monday. And this comes after thunderstorms took aim at the Northeast this past week. This is SRN News.
1: This is meteorologist Paul Trombley with your Real Talk 93.3 weather update. Partly cloudy skies tonight with a chance of thunderstorms. Lows dip down to about 73. Easterly winds around 5 miles per hour. Sunshine mixed with clouds at times tomorrow. Slight chance of thunderstorms. High temperatures reach up to 93. 74 tomorrow night. Chance of thunderstorms. 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Right now, it's 91 degrees.
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6: His wrestling coach has a parent group chat. 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Who's carpooling? Don't forget the weigh-in. My shoulders are up around my ears and I've had a headache for 3 days.
5: All right, get on the table.
6: Oh, man, that's exactly what I needed.
7: Sir, what's your reptile doing over there?
6: Oh, no, he wants to join the band.
5: Apparently.
6: And play the drums.
5: Florida man, something tells me I might be seeing you next week.
8: Back to school can be stressful on everyone. If all that running around has you hurting, call Finn Chiropractic and get back to feeling phenomenal.
9: Hey, Jeff, what's up, buddy?
10: I was just thinking, they never tell you that when you grow up, one of the things that you'll miss are the games that you created with your friends in the neighborhood.
9: Oh, good days.
10: So I would have my buddy come over, and then we'd make up these games that were kind of like a hodgepodge of every game that you've ever played.
9: Kind of like the bikes we built.
10: Correct, yes. And it's a grand experiment. And in the beginning, nobody knows how to play the game, and you argue about what the rules are going to be. And in the end, everybody knows how to play the game. By the end of that summer, you know the rules. The neighborhood know the rules, and you play that game like it's the greatest game ever played.
9: But they still try to break the rules, right?
10: Oh, if you ain't cheating, you ain't trying. But at the end, Eddie, you're never going to play it again, and you'll think about it the rest of your life.
9: And the best game you ever played was that game.
10: Never been a better one.
9: Hey, you want to have a Gordo Smash, Jeff?
10: I do. I'd like that.
11: Gordo's bringing the flavor and flair of Cuban food to Tallahassee since 1996.

0: show like no other. It's Brian Kilmeade.
1: Parents are both the first and the last line of defense, but what this does is empowers parents. Parents have been fighting the technology. It's been as if, as a parent, this technology is on the other side of the V, and parents have been losing. Certainly, parents are the last line of defense, but parents have been outgunned. And what this is empowering parents finally that the technology is not working against us.
2: And that's the reflection on a ruling yesterday that has met a, not a ruling, but all sides accept an out-of-court settlement before they went to a jury, before Mark Zuckerberg had to go testify again. Usually it's a disaster. Claire Morrell joins us now. The Tech Exit is the name of her book. She's on the Ethics and Policy Center. She's a fellow there. Claire, your thoughts about the impact of this decision to settle with Meta, which is, includes Facebook and Instagram.
3: Yes, I think the biggest impact of this is actually that they have agreed to really robust age verification requirements. And so this is something states have already been doing. They've been passing laws to require age verification and parental consent for social media. And Meta has fought those laws at every turn. And now they're saying, oh, actually, we can do age verification. During the trial back in March, you know, Mark Zuckerberg said under oath, oh, you know, kids lie about their age to get on our platforms and we have rules, kind of like, what can we do to keep these underage minors off? And now they're saying, oh, we will have a robust age verification process. And so this will really ensure that the youngest kids in America are protected from Meta's platforms. Under 13-year-olds will not be allowed on. And it then additionally will mean that for minors under the age of 18, there are now certain safeguards the company has agreed to in this settlement agreement, like an overnight shutdown from midnight to 6 a.m., a two-hour time limit across their platforms, disabling some of the most dangerous features like these cosmetic filters that have been causing so much of the mental health issues we're seeing in young girls, and disabling notifications during school hours and overnight. So those are some big changes to their industry. And I think, you know, we'll see how that impact plays out. But time will tell. This is just one platform. It's just Meta. So this isn't across all social media platforms, but this is a big start.
2: Right. So with $16.7 billion, it's going to be divided by states, not to families that are victims of their kids committing suicide or anything like to that nature, or who have psychological damage. So this money is going to go out, and you would hope that the money goes to addressing this cause. But are they obligated to use some, let's say it's 47 states, so they're going to be getting $500 million or something like that. Are they obligated to do something with this money?
3: Yeah, so the financial piece of it is actually, in my book, it's probably like the least impactful. Like, this is not a lot of money, because the state of New Mexico won its trial and they got nearly $1 billion, and that was just for their state of New Mexico. So the financial amount, as you said, it's supposed to be paid out over 10 years. And it's to all these 47 states. So that's actually kind of a small amount relatively per state, because to be honest, the $17 billion, that's about a month or two of Meta's profits. This is not a huge hit to their revenue. I think that the compromise made here by the attorneys general was they really wanted these design changes, this age verification framework in place, because that is going to have the bigger impact over the long term. And that might actually affect Meta's bottom line ad revenue from kids much more than the kind of payouts they have to make to states. As far as I know, there's not a ton of strings attached, though I think part of the settlement agreement is some of this money is going into these funds to help provide youth mental health counseling services in these states, to fund a like national suicide crisis hotline. So there is a little bit of line item delineated that some of these funds in the settlement must go to some of these support services.
2: 63% of teens use Instagram, 31% use Facebook, but this is why it's got to spread. 92% use YouTube and 68% use TikTok. I think TikTok's even higher. So is there, don't you think there's an inherent obligation for these other platforms to weigh in, or you think they're just going to keep their heads down and plow through? A lot of them are writing checks before going to court.
3: No, I think that's exactly right. So YouTube, Snapchat, and TikTok are also all named in this lawsuit. And so I think that in my mind, these negotiations are ongoing and that it's in their best interest. They have the incentive now, especially with Meta settling, to follow suit. And that's even part of this settlement agreement, is that if YouTube and TikTok and Snapchat also agree to these design requirements, including a 1 hour time limit on each of their platforms per day for minors, then that will unlock an additional $5 billion from Meta. So Meta is saying, we will give you more money if these other platforms also have to abide by these design requirements. And that's been part of the problem, right? The industry hasn't done this voluntarily because they're afraid if they put these safeguards in place and their competitors don't, they're going to lose users to those competitive platforms.
2: Yeah, and we should
3: have, so we do kind of need an industry-wide solution. I think it's in their best interest to follow Meta.
2: Or a federal standard that they all have to adhere to. So the next TikTok comes in and they're not going to say, we're doing whatever we want. So I hope people, I hope Congress understands that. So looking at this social media in particular. So, for example, if I have a product, I would love for you to continue to use that product, right? Whether it's my hot dog stand down the block or whether it's my television series that's on Netflix, I want to hook you in, Claire. That's within capitalism. So, but I can't do it diabolically. I don't want to give you a product that addicts you physically to that, whether it's alcohol or there's restriction on alcohol. So from what you could say, does social media go beyond just trying to get your eyeballs in order to sell more sponsorship and make more revenue? Were they doing something that they knew was damaging to this generation and didn't care, in your view?
3: Yes, absolutely. I really think this is the big tobacco moment for big tech, because yes, you can try to make your product as appealing and competitive to users to attract them to it. However, you cannot unfairly and deceptively market your product in a way that's harming consumers. And so that's what these lawsuits were alleging. They were using states' consumer protection statutes, because we have to have protection in place for consumers. You can't just sell a product that is extremely addictive or harmful and not warn users about it. So right now we have warnings on tobacco products so that you are making an informed decision as a consumer. And so that's really the crux of these lawsuits, is that for years they were addicting youth to their platforms and knowingly harming them. They were doing surveys showing that this was negatively impacting teens' mental health. And they hid and concealed this from the public. And so that is really what makes this compelling case, that they were deceiving consumers and deceiving parents, because they said, hey, our products are safe for kids, put just the time limits, parental controls in place, and they'll be fine. And that didn't bear out. In fact, Meta's internal research showed that parental controls being enabled had little to no impact on teens' compulsive use of their platform.
2: Wow.
3: And they didn't use the term addiction internally, but they knew they would use this term compulsive use. They knew that these products were really addicting teens at such a level that it wasn't just appealing to use, that they actually couldn't stop using the product, even if they wanted to.
2: So I want you to hear Russell Coleman is the Kentucky Attorney General. He's getting $350 million. Here's what he says he's going to do with it. Cut 18.
1: That's not my call. It's the decision of our legislature. And I was in middle school during the tobacco settlement. That is great precedent. I would also add opioids to that list of accomplishments of attorneys general in showing up and protecting our states. We're using opioid settlement money to save lives, to prevent harm.
2: Yeah, and here's what the Meta legal chief, the chief legal officer, said. Cut 20.
4: Our new time limit commitments, night mode features, and usage limits during school hours set the right path forward for our whole industry. As a parent, I'm proud both of the work Meta has done to protect kids historically and of this new groundbreaking agreement.
2: I would feel much better about that if they did that before the court case.
3: Exactly. It's like they could have done this all along, but clearly they didn't until they were compelled to by litigation. And you were saying that we need a federal standard. This is a great step in the right direction. I don't think it eliminates the need for legislation, because as you were saying, this is just one platform and we want these standards across the industry. And so I do think it's an important step, but we still have more work to do in terms of making sure that all platforms are abiding by these types of safeguards. And I would say, I would hope the U.S. would really follow the example of Australia and the UK and actually raise the age of social media. I think 13 is still too young for developing brains to be exposed to the kinds of features that social media has. And this settlement does nothing to change the business model and its algorithms. So yes, there's time limits. They're disabling some of these features, but they're not changing the method of their business, which is collecting data on children and then targeting them with advertisements and algorithms that keep them hooked. And right. Even a 2-hour daily time limit, that's enough time for a child to become addicted, because in that time, they're getting these constant bursts of dopamine in their brain. And so I would love to see us move more that direction of actually just raising the age somewhere higher, like 16 or 18, the way we have higher age limits for alcohol and tobacco.
2: Right. So for example, if you love hockey, it's going to keep giving you hockey highlights. Oh, what's the problem with that? Yes. It's like watching ESPN. But with that comes other things. Just to give you an idea what other countries are doing, in Denmark, the Danish government announced a plan to bar anyone under 15. Australia was the first, but they're having trouble keeping teenagers true. A lot of them are just circumventing the process. Some say you got to get the ones that are going to be affected are the 8 and 9-year-olds that never were on social media. Spain's prime minister put it at 16. Indonesia banned Indonesia on social media used by children under 16. Brazil, in March, social media users under 16 have been required to link their accounts to a legal guardian. Austria says in March they also plan to ban social media use for children under 14. In Turkey, under 15. Malaysia, they passed a measure barring children under 15 from all platforms. Over 8 million users in Malaysia went into effect in that country. And they also restricted use of TikTok, which almost everyone should do anyway. So it looks like we're almost late to the party, and it looks like we're just kind of waking up now, but a generation or two has passed. Would you also say, Claire, it's hard to crack down on kids that already had access since they were maybe 10 years old? Now tell them at 13, give me that. You can't use that at this time. Let me put those parental controls on there.
3: Yes, it's certainly harder, though I tell parents, and I explain this in my book, it's never too late to reverse course. Just like anyone can break a bad habit. You know, is that an excuse for an adult to give up smoking once they learn that tobacco is harmful? No, people quit. You can actually recover from these addictions. And so, yes, it is always easier. It's going to be easier to protect those who haven't been exposed, but it's really never too late to reverse course. And I do think the U.S. has been a little late to the party. And, you know, parents are on the front lines. We're not helpless. We can do this. We can keep our own kids off social media. But certainly laws like those we're seeing internationally that raise the age, that's a huge support to help parents, because now it's placing the burden on the companies to keep these underage kids off. Because as you may know, in the U.S., to get on social media, you just enter your birth date and click a box. Like, there has not been any age verification or parental consent required to make a social media account. And so it's actually difficult for parents even to kind of effectively police keeping their kids off social media, which is why this meta settlement is really, I think, going to effectively help parents keep those under 13-year-olds off entirely. And so I hope we're kind of going in the right direction. I'd love to see that age raised even higher. Right. But it's not too late. I want parents to know that. And I think that you can still reverse course and take these things away. And there is kind of a detox period, but their brains can actually recover.
2: But you know what? Adults should set a good example, too, and not be on their phones all day. A lot of times.
3: 100%.
2: Yeah. Claire Morrell wrote the book, The Tech Exit. Go out and pick it up. And we'll see what see if these changes really make a difference. Claire, thanks so much.
3: Thank you for having me.
2: You got it. 1-866-408-7669. We have a lot to discuss today, including the fallout over Hassan Piker and the DSA, who just welcomed back AOC. Why is that okay?
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7: A key Senate race is in North Carolina. The Democratic candidate is former Governor Roy Cooper, who won the state by 5 points in 2020. But in 2024, President Trump won the Tar Heel state by 3 points. What about this year? Our Fox News survey of North Carolina voters shows Cooper leads Republican Michael Whatley by 9 points. Some of that is because of greater party loyalty among Democrats. 97% back Cooper, while 87% of Republicans support Whatley. Plus, independents favor the Democrat. Another thing Cooper has in his favor is his personal rating. 54% of North Carolinians have a favorable view of him, compared to 40% for Whatley. And by an 8-point margin, more Democrats than Republicans say they're extremely motivated to vote. We hope you're motivated to visit our homepage, foxnews.com/poll. I'm Dana Blanton. That's your Poll Parade.
8: I'm Ashley Dvorkin with a Fox Celebrity Profile with MasterChef Season 15 winners Jesse and Jess, who tie the knot on this season of the show.
9: It's been an absolutely wild ride. So to have Gordon officiate our wedding, it seems like a complete full circle moment.
8: Gordon Ramsay helped make the day special.
9: He went from Chef Gordon to Gordon that day, yeah. Minister Gordon. Yeah. So
10: he was dad for a little
9: he
10: bit.
9: He was, yeah.
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10: 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Justin Jesse, Jay Squared, started a sandwich cookie company called The Sandwich Cookie Co. And we also have a Celsior Bar pizza company called 10 Inches Pizza.
9: And our ultimate dream is to have a provision shop that would be all-encompassing of all these different facets of our brand.
8: Ashley Dvorkin, Fox News.

0: The more you listen, the more you'll know. It's Brian Kilmeade.
1: I would. Everything's on the table, but I can't do it alone. You know, I'm not the only province that ships electricity down to the U.S. We need a Team Canada approach. And I'd be happy within the provinces to lead that approach. If this escalates and we can't get back to the table and he keeps coming after us, all options are on the table, in my opinion.
2: That is Doug Ford considering cutting off electricity to places like Maine, which I don't know if you know why we're importing electricity from another country. Makes absolutely no sense to me, but you can explain it to me someday. And he's saying, yeah, I might cut off Maine from their electric base. Really? And he says, we can't get back to the table. Well, it seems as though they're the ones who walked away from the table. So I guess he's not at the table in defense of him. But listen to Mayor Olivia Chow. When asked, would you support what Doug Ford is doing? And that is possibly taking electricity away. This is from the mayor of Toronto, Cut 28.
3: Doug Ford also told the Associated Press that if this fight gets worse, the way he put it is everything is on the table, including cutting off electricity from Ontario going into the United States. Do you support that move?
4: Well, whatever it takes, upping the price of electricity, we have to get attention because this cannot continue.
3: Proactively cutting off electricity going into the United States, you would support that move as a measure to get the U.S. to the negotiating table?
4: Well, I think whatever our premier needs to do.
2: Think about that. I mean, if you're going to cut off electricity, what they're doing is they're trying to make big deals with China. Can you believe this? China was taking their people off the streets in China and putting them in prison, basically holding them hostage. And now they're looking to set up the trade deals with China. They want 50% of all their trade coming from China. Now, doesn't really help us. You know what they're also going to do? Destroy any type of car industry. They're telling us, oh, we want to be able to make automobiles. You import those cheap China cars. And you will not have a car industry. We pretty much said, don't do it. They are going to do a deal, and China will do a deal, but they're going to be the most independable, non-dependable partner you could imagine. They also say, we have almost no trade with India. We're going to start with India. All right, go ahead. You can go try that and see what happens. Your economy's heading into a recession. Your unemployment's basically twice what ours is. You have absolutely no army. And you're taking the army of and the economy of 350 million people who are just miles away and saying, I'd be better off with China. Don't understand that logic. Here's Jamerson Greer, Cut 29.
5: They came to us and they wanted to negotiate a deal, and we said, fine, we're happy to do that. And we offered them an even better deal to reduce their tariffs on steel, aluminum, autos, and lumber to the best in the world. And we believed we had a deal. They went back to Ottawa. They came back the next day. They took issue with how some of it might be implemented. But ultimately, when what seemed like a political decision, they decided to reject this and go in favor of some of the rhetoric you're seeing now.
2: Yeah. All right. Now we're doing this. Now, I heard conflicting reports early on that we changed things at the last minute. I think Howard Lutnick and Jamerson Greer aren't necessarily on the same page. Howard Lutnick was there for Liberation Day, which I don't think was well thought out. Canada's foreign minister said he flagged associated risks of trade with China. They are noticing, said, we're going to do trade with China. There's going to be a little of a problem. They're going to undercut all our industries. They say even the hawks against the U.S. have to relent a bit because, he said, we're talking about our economic survival here. So I hope both sides go back to the table because I think it directly affects the midterms. And I think the American people say, hey, we got enough enemies. Let's land the plane here. Wait for the next administration in Canada.
6: 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It appears by its own numbers, the U.S. government seems insolvent. It's reported that the Treasury shows about $6 trillion in assets and over $47 trillion in liabilities. Add it all up, and it looks like the U.S. owes more than $130 trillion it doesn't have. 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
12: This hour from Town Hall, I'm Mary Rose. Representative Alexandria Ocasio-Cortez is shaking up her team with several departures and new aides. Bernie Bennett reports.
13: The personnel change comes months before the progressive leader will decide whether to launch a presidential campaign. She's also weighing a run for Senate Minority Leader Chuck Schumer's seat, which is also up in 2028. AOC's years-long campaign manager and senior advisor Oliver Hidalgo Wollerbin is departing in September. Fiorella Beeney, a longtime aide to AOC, took over as interim campaign manager this month. The moves have coincided with the expansion of the portfolio of AOC's chief of staff, Mike Koska. Bernie Bennett reporting.
12: Texas is emerging as a powerful alternative to California, attracting residents, businesses, and investment from across the country. Correspondent Ken Lorman reports.
14: IRS data show Texas gained roughly 1.5 million residents from other states between 2012 and 2023, and that meant billions in additional household income. Census data indicate Texas led the nation in domestic migration in 2024 and 2025. University of Virginia projections suggest Texas could surpass California as America's most populous state by the late 2040s as business and energy investment continue expanding. Ken Lorman reporting.
12: U.S. forces have struck Iranian rocket launchers near the Strait of Hormuz, according to a U.S. official. Iranian media reported explosions near Larak Island. The official says Revolutionary Guard forces were preparing to launch rockets and deploy sea mines in the strategic waterway. More on these stories at townhall.com.
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12: The White House is preparing to mark the anniversary of the 9/11 attacks. Correspondent Laura Winters reports. Of course, schedules can always change, but for now, media outlets reporting President Trump will attend the 9/11 ceremony marking 25 years since the terrorist attack at the Pentagon. Vice President J.D. Vance scheduled to attend the somber annual reading of the names of those killed in the Twin Towers at Ground Zero. 9/11 this year falls on a Friday, the day after Republicans wrap up a two-day midterm convention in Dallas, which the president is scheduled to be at. After 9/11, President Trump is scheduled to head to Ireland, where he will meet with staff at our U.S. Embassy and then attend the Irish Open golf tournament at his golf course there. Laura Winters reporting.
16: A new survey finds airplane etiquette is declining. 42% of Americans say passenger behavior has worsened. Breaking news and analysis at townhall.com. The Commonwealth of Virginia is removing three Confederate memorials from a public park and civic campus in Richmond.
17: The statues honor Confederate Generals Thomas J. Stonewall Jackson and Governor Williams Extra Billy Smith, as well as Confederate Dr. Hunter Holmes McGuire. The state legislature approved the removals during its 2026 session. The statues are the latest in years-long efforts to purge the former Confederate capital of Confederate monuments. The statues will be preserved by the Shenandoah Valley Battlefields Foundation, which said it would relocate the monuments to battlefield sites within the Shenandoah Valley. John Scott reporting.
16: More than 20 people are reported missing after flash flooding hits parts of Grand Canyon National Park. Officials are asking for information on hikers and backpackers who may have been in Bright Angel Canyon, Fenton Ranch, or along the North Kibab Trail. More on these stories at town.
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0: 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Brian Kilmeade.
1: Hi, everyone. So glad you're there. Brian Kilmeade Show coming to you from Midtown Manhattan, heard around the country, around the world. Coming up at the bottom of the hour, Ray Gerber is going to be with us, retired U.S. Marine Corps colonel with 27 years of service across intelligence operations. We'll get the latest, especially on what's going on with John Ratcliffe, CIA director, taking a plane, picked up. I'm not sure if he wanted to be tracked, but he was, right to Russia. He did not meet with Vladimir Putin, but did meet with Russian officials, then left. 6 hours on the ground. What was the message there? Let's ask John Spencer, retired U.S. Army major and an author of, John, you got a brand new book out, right? It's your story. Tell us about it.
2: Absolutely. So 20 times I almost died. It covers everything from my own 25 years in the military to what I do now, which is going in and out of war zones from Ukraine, Azerbaijan, India, Gaza, you name it. And each one of those near-death experiences taught me a lesson.
1: And I want to talk about your career, but I also want to talk about what's hot right now, and that's what's happened with Iran. You saw the new sanctions we put on from the Treasury Secretary. What do you like about it? What was lacking?
2: Sure. I like especially the possibility of second order sanctions, because that's really, Iran's been the most sanctioned country in history, but it's found the ways around of it thanks to China and other countries. So I love the idea of not just the former snapback sanctions coming back into effect, but those second order ones, because we want to squeeze them until they cry uncle and come to actual terms on what we all need to do. Want to happen in Iran.
1: So they're getting about 500,000 barrels, I think, over to China, maybe on a daily basis. If we have a blockade in there, how are they getting it out?
2: Yeah, I mean, it's a great question. I mean, there are other ways other than, there is land. I mean, we have a very solid, which most people don't talk about, we're actually letting humanitarian things in because we care about the Iranian people. But how are they getting gas out? It's a great question. I don't know, but there are land borders as well. But they're definitely crying and facing the repercussions of that. I know you know what the Rial is doing. I mean, the reason they had to kill 30 to 50,000 of their people wasn't because they didn't like America. It was because their economy had collapsed.
1: You think they ran out of water in Tehran.
2: That they were going to move the capital, absolutely.
1: So they were in bad shape before this conflict.
2: Right.
1: And then I'm looking at the video of these long gas lines
2: in
1: an oil-producing country. What do you make of that?
2: I mean, that's a clear sign that they can't hide. I mean, they do really good on the rhetoric of talking about how strong they are. And this is the kind of the ridiculousness of the Operation Epic Fury's damage to them and this blockade. And it can continue as long as the president wants it to, that it's having real consequences in the country.
1: Does it tax the Navy?
2: Our Navy? No, I mean, I think what we saw is a normal rotation that you would want to see. I don't think it... And what the U.S. Navy says, so I'll let the Navy speak for themselves. They could do this for as long as it takes.
1: So if you look at secondary sanctions, it would be Turkey, India, Russia, China, Qatar, right? I mean, Pakistan. These are the countries that are doing business with Iran. So we have basically said, if you continue, we're going to sanction you. A lot of those are our key allies, economic allies with India and superpower rival in China and Russia. The tensions are already high. I don't know what kind of leverage we have on them. So how far do you think we should go?
2: Yeah, there's some of those people on the list that I think should be the first on the list, like Russia and China. And I think Russia is just announcing a conversation with Iran to do a new gas deal and actually talk about nuclear power plants. It's crazy. I just got back from India. Of course, I think India is a rising nation. They dominated Pakistan in the four-day war that not most people talk about. Each one of those would have to be very carefully done. And this is the problem with people's thoughts about the Strait of Hormuz. It's already becoming less relevant. So Iran played its nuclear economic card, as Secretary Rubio says. But each one of those countries on that list would have to be handled very specifically, and they've already been warned. So that's the time. And I think what the Treasury Secretary said, like, we're not going to do this immediately. We're giving the warning. Some adjustments will be made. And I think they should start at the top of that list, China.
1: Who time's on whose side?
2: Time's is on our side. I mean, this is going back to that. Russia needs, China needs Iran's gas. We don't, but we're also still getting things in and out. I know you were just covering that. The Strait of Hormuz is open, despite the rhetoric.
1: You can, about 27 ships got through on Monday.
2: Yeah, it's not enough, of course. But
1: we need about 100.
2: They've already opened up more of the gas lines for oil to get out.
1: Oman and Iran just made an announcement we're going to be tolling. Tuesday they said we're going to open it. Wednesday they said we're going to toll it. What do you think?
2: It can't happen.
1: They know that? Especially Oman. Doesn't Oman know better? How do you view them?
2: I'm not. Every nation will act in its own interests. So they're trying to act in their own interests. But
1: how is it in their interest to take Iran's side?
2: Yeah, because they'll get cheap gas from Iran. They'll get cheap favor from them. They're making their bets on who's going to be the regional power. This is the great power competition that's happening. The greatest loser in Iran situation is China, and they know that. So China is trying to make deals with Oman and all the Gulf states as well. This is the great game. But it can't happen. The freedom of navigation is worth fighting for, because if it happens in the Strait of Hormuz, who else will think the Strait of Malacca and others that, okay, now we can start making millions and millions of dollars off the global economy by tolling these international waters?
1: We would never allow it.
2: No, we can't allow it.
1: Yeah, so we can't allow it. So when you look at our options, what are our options to turn up the pressure? We played the economic card. It's enforcement now. So you're a military historian as well as professor. What are our options now that we haven't taken and surprised you?
2: Yeah. I mean, there is an uncertainty in war, so nobody could have predicted it. I made this whole list of things that we didn't do, like attacking certain elements of their economic vitality. The regime wants to stay in power. So once the economic pressure is put on and they don't cry uncle, then you could always have the option to return back to military operations. And it's still limited war. But there are so many things that we didn't do to put a squeeze on the regime's ideals about surviving the war, because they think that they have cards and they don't. And it isn't a game per se, but it is a bit of chess, three-dimensional chess. During all of this time, what are we doing? Repositioning forces, adding defenses to our allies who are the ones that were vulnerable, collecting intelligence.
1: Are we doing that right now?
2: I strongly believe that we are, and repositioning stockpiles. So war tests all assumptions. And I think you and I talked recently about like the so-called low stockpile. But we're also gathering intelligence. So we're gathering our intelligence. So if the war was to restart, and I believe the administration says if it does restart, it will be nothing like it was before, which was still pretty amazing.
1: So do you think the IDF should play a role?
2: Absolutely. What Israel and the United States did together, because of their intelligence penetration of the Iranian society, of the IRGC, but also their capabilities. I mean, they fly F-35s right next to ours, and absolutely, and it's in their interest.
1: Right. So let's talk about 20 times you almost died. Well, first off, how did you get into the military? You write about that in your book.
2: Yeah, I was 17, small town Indiana, single mom, raising three kids, working three jobs. It was the future for me, because college wasn't going to be an option. I believed what the recruiters were selling, college, adventure, everything. And I got all of that immediately shipped off at age of 17 into the jungles of Panama. And that's where one of the book stories start.
1: You also talk about in command the first time you start seeing battle in Iraq. You train, you get ready, you think you're ready, but there's something different from getting training and actually fighting. Can you talk about that moment?
2: Sure.
1: Leading.
2: Yeah, our goal in the military is to make training harder than combat. But there's some things you just can't replicate, like what we saw, Murphy's Law, like something's going to go wrong. So in some of these stories, like that one when I jumped into northern Iraq, a part of the Iraq invasion, and quickly thereafter.
1: This the first Persian Gulf War or the second?
2: Second. The Iraqi Freedom. Yeah. I jumped as a parachute, which is his own adventure. Didn't make the book because I had to make a decision on which ones of the stories to include in the book. But we're in a convoy attacking an Iraqi division, and we almost drive off of basically a cliff into a river that would have killed us all. And it was just a split second, somebody yelled stop, and our tires are hovering over the edge of this cliff, and I would have gone over.
1: And you think about that?
2: I do think about that.
1: Right.
2: Because so many of these are, one, I learned from every one of them. They shape who I am, my character, as I'm sitting here with you today, that I'll stand up for the truth. I'll do the right thing when nobody's looking. But I also understand that life's going to throw things at you that you're not ready for.
1: So when you started engaging in battle, that was one time you almost died.
2: Yeah.
1: Give us another.
2: Another one. I mean, in my second Iraq tour, so I went back in 2008, we saw a bomb on the side of the road, too obvious. I surrounded it as a commander, and my soldier said, like, sir, if we call this in, we'll be out here all day. And the common sense thing seemed to be just to pull off the side of the road. Something inside me, you call it intuition, you call it a higher power, said, don't do that. And I didn't, and luckily I didn't, because underneath that bomb that we were standing next to were four larger bombs. It was a trap set by Al-Qaeda at the time for us to pull that, and we would have all been, I wouldn't be here with you today.
1: How did you find that out that that would have happened?
2: So we did stop, so I decided not to pull on it. Stop, called in the explosive ordnance, the bomb team, basically. They sent their robot down and saw not only a tripwire, if we would have walked near it, but also the wires leading to the other four bombs. One of them we were almost standing on top of.
1: Right. They got better and better at it as the war moved on.
2: Absolutely.
1: Right?
2: The enemy's always trying to and figuring out a way to get to you.
1: See, one thing I think is solely underappreciated, not for you because you teach it, is we went in there, okay, we underestimated the decision that Paul Bremer made, maybe at the behest of someone to dismiss the Iraqi army was a mistake. They had nothing to do. They became a trained insurgency.
2: Yeah, I was there for that.
1: Right. So that was brutal.
2: Yeah.
1: But the Ramadi, which you guys did in Fallujah, you end up cordoning off the whole place, giving people IDs, and actually brought peace to these two places. And you made that decision. You don't train for that. How do I fix this?
2: Sure.
1: We're in the middle of urban warfare, which you guys wanted to avoid at all costs, and it happened.
2: Yeah. And that's what I have job security is, because we still avoid and bypass, and we should. We don't want to fight in cities amongst the civilian population, but the enemy wants us to because of the advantage that they get. As much as we see it in Gaza today, this is for the American military. We had to adapt. We figured out a way to get it done by surrounding the city, evacuating every single civilian because we could. We talk about Gaza. There's a reason that we can't, because Egypt said, no, you're not going to let any civilians out of that war zone. But absolutely, in that war you're talking about, the 2004 Second Battle of Fallujah, the largest battle of the Iraq War, larger than the attack of Baghdad, which is 6 million. And there's a reason for that, and I hope we learn from that.
1: Yeah, and then you end up, the surge is successful.
2: Yep.
1: And you bring peace to Iraq to the point where Barack Obama comes in and says, let's pull everybody out.
2: Yeah, and the Iraqi government's like, we got this. We don't need you. Which so that's an element of success, despite people, you know, questioning the reasons for going. An element of success is when you go there and they tell you, we got this. We don't need you anymore.
1: And it turns out they did. And because al-Maliki actually lost the election, and we said, well, the Obama people said, we like him better. Let's leave him in power, as opposed to Alawi, which probably would have dealt with better.
2: Yeah, this is what General Petraeus said. I mean, the second we leave, the government instills all these sectarian violence and repercussions, throwing the vice president in jail, all this, that creates the tension that allows ISIS to form, which is right, because of their being viewed as not being a part of the government.
1: And all that is in your book, 20 Times I Almost Died.
2: Some of that's in my book.
1: Yeah. Major, right? John Spencer.
2: Yes, sir.
1: So, Major, let's bring up, you thought it would be important for you to see Gaza up close. When people keep saying genocide, they say it instinctively, they say it politically. What do you say?
2: I say that's ridiculous. So I just got back a couple weeks ago from my seventh trip into Gaza. I've been seven times since October 7th observing what the IDF are doing, the incredible measures that they've tried to implement, despite what Hamas was doing, to protect civilians. More than any nation in the history of war, based on my study of over a decade of every battle and every war involving urban warfare, I think it's crazy that that's still trending, to use the word genocide in a situation where the attacking military has done everything that anybody's ever thought about. They've vaccinated the population, fed the population, created water, power, everything. That's not what you do when you're trying to wipe out a population. Of course, they had the right to kill Hamas. You know, killing the enemy is one of the goals of war, and trying to get their hostages. But that genocide lie is ridiculous that it continues.
1: 400 miles of tunnels, some of which have not been discovered. More with John Spencer in just a moment. Don't move.
0: It's Brian Kilmeade.

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3: I'm Gianna Gelosi with your Fox True Crime Minute. More than a dozen Penn State frat brothers were busted for running a complex cocaine trafficking ring out of two separate fraternities that allegedly forced young pledges to cut and bag the drugs that were then sold to students. The Pennsylvania Office of Attorney General says the cocaine was cut and packaged primarily at the Delta Upsilon and Sigma Chi fraternity houses before it was distributed mostly to other Penn State students. Two former students, Agostino Abatiello and Thomas Robinson, are accused of being the main suppliers, making regular trips from Philadelphia and New York. Four of those charged are current Penn State students. Nine are alumni. The 14th defendant is the father of a student. He's accused of trying to conceal evidence and obstruct the investigation. Penn State has since suspended Delta Upsilon while it investigates the frat and said Sigma Chi is not recognized by the university and operates outside of its supervision. There's more on this story at foxnews.com or subscribe to the Fox True Crime Podcast. I'm Gianna Gelosi with your Fox True Crime Minute.
4: This is Fox on Justice. Illegal border crossings have dropped dramatically, but Border Patrol says cartels are adapting. Fox News spoke exclusively to Border Patrol agents in El Paso who say they're seeing an increase in criminal organizations using rideshare apps to arrange pickups for illegal migrants to move them deeper into the U.S. Border Patrol agent Jose Navarro warns drivers to watch out for pickup requests in remote areas near the border, third-party bookings, or passengers who appear disoriented or covered in dirt.
5: What our message is, don't be used by the cartel.
4: It comes as illegal crossings remain near historic lows. Agents warn drivers who unknowingly transport illegal migrants could face alien smuggling or harboring charges. Fox News asked the U.S. Attorney's Office how prosecutors handle cases involving drivers who say they didn't know they were transporting illegal migrants. The U.S. Attorney shared, quote, they'll use all available evidence to prosecute anyone who participates in moving illegal aliens into the U.S. or harboring them once they're in the country. Brooke Taylor, Fox News.
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8: Well, it's great to be legal again. 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Good.
9: You want
8: Thank
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8: 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And I can go visit the relatives and come back with safety now with the green card. How do you feel?
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1: So Major John Spencer's our guest. His book is now out, 20 Times I Almost Died. Talks about his days in the military, why he joined, what he did, and what he accomplished. And also his analysis is just fantastic. Life Lessons from the Edge of Survival. Is it heartened, Major, to know that recruiting's up in this country?
2: Absolutely. And I believe everybody should serve. And to see those numbers spike because they see good leadership is a good news story that needs to be told every day.
1: So you sought out the military, and you end up being a professor at a war college.
2: Yes.
1: So that is really buying in. So it's not like you're from generations of a military family.
2: No.
1: What sold you on the military?
2: I mean, I believed everything that the recruiter was selling, which is its own craft, but the opportunity that the American dream is really, you join the military, there's a path, you can achieve great things. And I'm an example of that. You can be a general. If you just work hard and do the things you're supposed to do, that's almost like the American dream is replicated, but you're also serving something greater than yourself. You get the brotherhood that lasts a lifetime. It all sold me, and I got everything and more than I could ever dream of.
1: Right, and now you're in a situation where you can analyze the situation, and if things happen, you can go back to war if you had to. So you just mentioned how many times you've been to Gaza. That is the hot spot. How do you envision the next step? Because Jared Kushner, the Board of Peace, they say we've gotten to a point where Hamas says, okay, we're not in charge, but they have not put down their guns yet. The international force hasn't been assembled yet. Where are we at?
2: Yeah, I mean, I think one is we're continually moving forward. Despite all that's going on in the world, I mean, Jared Kushner just went and had meetings to make sure that the ball keeps going, which is what we want to see, post-conflict resolutions. I mean, those that say that Hamas will never give up their arms are the same ones that said that Hamas would not give up the hostages. It will happen, and what I saw on the ground is, of course, a lot of work to be done, like fields of rubble that needs to be cleared, but there's actually new schools going on with a de-radicalized, non-hate-filled curriculum.
1: So that Board of Peace is providing a new curriculum for the Palestinian kids.
2: Absolutely. And making sure that there's security around those schools, working with the tribes, there's almost an obesity problem, according to...
1: I saw that report.
2: So the food is getting in at levels it never got in, even during Hamas's time. But it's going to take time. But I actually see a path and a vision of the Board of Peace that will lead to, if we stick with it, to the actual stability that everybody wants to see, even for the Gazan people.
1: Is Hezbollah and Hamas being replenished?
2: No, absolutely not. Hamas is cut off 100%. And every day, they're filling tunnels. They're collecting up the explosives that Hamas likes to go out to the fields and collect the explosives that haven't exploded. And same thing for Hezbollah, although they have a arsenal underground that is still yet to be dealt with. And that's what we want the Lebanese army to be doing. But Syria is actually doing their part. And they just stopped like trucks full of wire-guided drones coming from probably Russia, Iran. They just stopped, though, so nobody's getting a major resupply like they used to.
1: Iran really lost a lot when they lost Assad, that brutal dictator who had to run for his life into Russia.
2: Absolutely, and everybody lost. It's such a benefit.
1: The bad guys lost. The Russians
2: bad guys
1: lost. The Iranians lost.
2: That's absolutely. Hezbollah lost. So Lebanon won because Hezbollah used to go fight for Assad when he was needed help, and he couldn't have that help because of what Israel had done, the pager operation, all that to Hezbollah. Everybody lost, as much as Iran loses every day, like we've been talking about.
1: And Major, isn't it true that if the Russians don't invade Ukraine, they would have their eyes still on helping Assad stay in power, but they had to focus on a war that was way too hard, and Assad ended up almost, he had to be jettisoned out of there.
2: That's right, and he's supposedly living in Moscow at this time. Absolutely, that's a great assessment of Biden's great strategic blunder.
1: Yes, which is still happening, sadly. 20 Times I Almost Died, Life Lessons from the Edge of Survival. John Spencer, thanks so much.
2: Thank you, Brian.

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6: This is meteorologist Paul Frobley with your Real Talk 93.3 weather update. Partly cloudy skies tonight with a chance of thunderstorms. Lows dip down to about 73. Easterly winds around 5 miles per hour. Sunshine mixed with clouds at times tomorrow. A slight chance of thunderstorms. High temperatures reach up to 93. 74 tomorrow night, chance of thunderstorms. 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
4: After them. So you've got both a macro and a micro approach that I think has to be taken by the administration.
5: Here's Victoria Coates talking about negotiating with these allies. Cut 33.
6: Well, I think we'd have to at least work with them. How much you trust them is, you know, up to the individual negotiators. But yes, I mean, Turkey is a NATO ally. Pakistan has been a historic ally. They're in a highly strategic location. They're a nuclear power. So for all those reasons, we need to talk to them. Some people are like, oh, no, you can't possibly talk to the Turks. You can't talk to the PACs. I'm like, okay, then what am I going to do? Sit and look in the mirror and talk to myself?
5: Right. It's because they have relationship with Iran. So leverage has got to be done diplomatically, not necessarily in a uniform. Right, Ray?
4: Absolutely. And I think that to your point, those relationships cut both ways. Pressure applied through them actually gets back to Iran to seek a political settlement for where this will all end up.
5: So when you talk about what we could still be doing militarily, what's still on the table that kind of burns you on this ally who, through what, seven presidents has been a problem? This enemy, Iran, through seven has been a problem. What did we leave on the table that frustrates you?
4: I think we, from a military strategy perspective, we never actually led up to the point where we would take away significant portions of Iranian territory or what have you. Epic Fury did a brilliant job tactically executing strikes. The blockade has been very effective in setting the conditions for all this. But we haven't set the force posture to say, if this continues, we might change the fundamental map. And I think without that pressure, without at least the threat of that, you've left something on the table.
5: You're talking about ground troops.
4: I think it's status quo is not going to change anything, Brian. So you have to have at least the option for the policymakers to hold up and say, this is a costly signal on the part of the United States, but we're willing to send it.
5: Right. It's very interesting because other people say that, you know, the ground troops would be, if you take Karg Island, you would need ground troops to hold it. They'd also become targets, but that would totally strangle them. Where would you stand on that if they called on your battalion?
4: Oh, I think, to be clear, from a tactical and an operational perspective, it's not insignificant. It's far from a trivial action to take away some parts of these Iranian territories, either the disputed islands in the Straits of Hormuz, Strait itself, or Karg Island. And there would be a significant cost to pay. But you ask the question of what have we left on the table as an option to change the facts on the ground. And so I think that's one of the debates that we have to have, because otherwise, if we don't have it, it's been essentially ruled out.
5: So if we could jog over to the Ukrainian situation, it looks like John Ratcliffe landed in Russia, spent about 6 hours on the ground, a 72-hour trip. He's already back. I guess there could be multiple messages. We hear the message was, we hear you're thinking about going into a NATO nation, knock it off. What do you think the Russians are up to that would get our CIA director's attention?
4: Ironically, I spent most of the week working PACOM issues, but when I look at that, what I see is the Russians are very frustrated by their lack of progress in the Ukraine. And one of the ways to break open essentially the stalemate that's going on inside Ukrainian territory is to sidestep it by going through NATO territory. And that would cause significant concern for us because it would invoke Article 5. Hence the reason why it's possible or even plausible the CIA director is going to Russia to say, we know what you're thinking about. It's probably not a good idea.
5: And would he put, how does he put teeth into that warning?
4: I think the teeth are almost self-evident when you run back to the Russians where they're at in this conflict. If you think about the fact that we go and we say we're going to stand beside our NATO allies, even if there's tension there with some of them, we're going to stand beside them. And you really haven't fared well just against the Ukrainians. Going up against a modern coalition like NATO is going to actually cause Russia a strategic defeat.
5: So what do you think? I know, I guess to our advantage would be to, you always put yourself in the enemy's shoes and think, what are their options? You watch their refineries are blowing up now. You saw that the without a navy, Ukraine is basically really hobbled the Russian navy. What is Russia? How does Russia save face and stop and at the same time cease this war?
4: That's a great question. I think it comes back to some of the intractable issues that we're seeing play out between Russia and the Ukraine itself. Russia, if they kept some of the Ukrainian territory in order to protect the Russian population that they believe that they're conducting this action on, in part, that would help them save face if they sought a settlement.
5: Right. But giving up the Donbass area, areas they have not won, should be a non-starter?
4: I think that's a very tough negotiation for the Ukraine. They would see that they've now got leverage. And why would they accept the loss of some of what they rightly believe is Ukrainian sovereign territory?
5: Ray, did you ever think war would change so much in real time as it has in that conflict? I mean, look at how it's different. Now we have, not only do we have drones, we have AI autonomous drones that we program. We're not working a joystick anymore in the basement in Las Vegas. The Ukrainians have moved this to a whole new level.
4: The velocity of change specific to the Ukraine has been profound, and it comes across in different segments of the war. But the portion you're talking about now is something that we're all studying because it's going to have impact. Anytime you get into a position where you go static, like they are in the Ukraine-Russia salient right now, you're going to find yourself in a position where you're going to get swarmed like that with anything that can see you is probably going to be able to kill you.
5: So now for a long time, for you, first couple of years, Russia wasn't really affected. They could say, hey, the war's no big deal. I'm not drafting your sons and daughters. These are people from distant provinces. It's no issue. Now they're really cutting to the point where they got to get some of the elites' family to join. If these North Koreans are not going to be there, maybe they will. And number two is, you can honestly say these cities have been affected. And now when you have gas lines in Russia, you know these refineries are really hurting their society and their quality of life. They're being targeted.
4: Yeah, you're absolutely spot on with that. And I think it speaks to the creativity that the Ukrainians have created by denying Russia safe haven. As you pointed out, first couple of years, Russia was relatively unaffected domestically by this. That is no longer the case. Deep into Russia, they're seeing significant economic impact. The refineries, their version of Amazon, et cetera. You got to give credit to the Ukrainians that they haven't backed down. And in fact, they've actually accelerated how they're viewing this asymmetrically.
5: So this winter, their goal is to hit them with as many ballistic missiles as possible. And we do not have the Patriots in our stockpile to lend. So that's, the Russians want to make this a miserable winter for Ukraine. Here we are still in the summer. How would they best prepare?
4: I think if you're the Ukrainians and you know that the Russians are going to use fires the way that you just described, then you start figuring out how you move things away from the easily targetable positions and you create a problem for Russian targeting. You're not going to be able to stop the missiles, but you can deny them a place where they hit you most effectively.
5: So someone has told me, maybe use the term, hit the archer, not the arrow. They've been trying to block the arrow. Is there a way to hit the archer?
4: There's also that, I mean, to your point, if you know right now that Russia's planning on launching ballistic missiles and you know and you can do the math, there's only a certain number of places, albeit a significant amount to do that from, you can start to deny them safe haven with the same techniques they've been using to go after Russian economic targets. That's another thing that I would be considering. It's also another policy lever that we've talked about, which is does the United States give the Ukrainians more ability to use prompt striking munitions instead of the slower flying things that they've typically been using, i.e. deeper penetrating things like the ATACMs that come out of the HIMARS.
5: Interesting. Mike Pence had this idea when I interviewed him on Monday because he just got back from Ukraine. Yeah, we do not have the Patriots that we want. We probably need them. We have some we can give them, to sell them. But South Koreans do. And the North Koreans have no problem giving them ballistic missiles as well as up to 50,000 soldiers. Do you think it could be in South Korea's interest and the right thing to do to maybe South Korea saying, here, I can help you here?
4: I think absolutely, mostly because just like we talk about in the United States about reindustrialization, South Korea has significant industrial capacity you just described, and they get the ability to vertically close the build of advanced things like the Patriots. Them and the Japanese, we would want them to have that because it's additive capability for us, and it allows us to essentially have export licenses on versions of the Patriots that go to our friends to counter what you just described. Folks that mean us and our friends ill will, we now have the ability to defend them, not just from our own domestic lines, but also the ones from our partners.
5: Yeah, we'll have to see. Ray Gerber, thanks so much. It's a very interesting time. I feel like as much as these things are ongoing, I also think they're solvable. I get the sense that this thing could come to, hopefully they'll come to a close by the end of 26, both conflicts. It would definitely ease some world pressure and certainly world economy. Ray Gerber, thank
4: you. You would hope the weariness, the war weariness that everyone's facing from this actually brings people to the negotiating table to find a durable settlement. Yes, Brian, it was good to talk to you.
5: Yeah, same here. And the other thing is we don't have to convince NATO that they're going to have to spend on their own defense anymore. I think they have. Go get them, Ray. Thank you. Back in a moment.
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1: Every kid that grows up in Massachusetts in the fourth grade in their geography book has a chapter entitled Our Friends, the Canadians. They are our trading partners. They are our friends. And what Donald Trump is doing is jeopardizing the relationship which we have. And so many of my small businesses have relationships. So many of them are going to be jeopardized. We have to do everything we can in the next 9 weeks to defeat the Republicans in the House and Senate.
2: Okay, fine. Ed Markey, 80 years old, still doing the same thing, accomplishing nothing, just a liberal guy from Massachusetts, joined the club. But he's right. I would love to see a good deal done with Canada. One of the president's things the president did is going to reconfigure our trade relationships. He made the USMCA. It was much better than NAFTA. Everybody agrees with that. They're about to modernize it. The way I understand it, Canada contacted our trade reps and said, let's do our deal. I know you just did EU. I know you've worked out South Korea. I know you've done Japan. I know you're working with Mexico. Let's update the USMCA, but also let's do our deal. And they were on track six days ago to get this done. You heard the president said a good conversation on Thursday, and on Friday, he predicted the deal's done. Well, they reconfigured it in the afternoon. We might have played a role in that. But for everything to go south and then to say we're declaring war, really? How ironic. You're declaring war on America, a country of 42 million with almost no money, less than 2% spent on the military, less than 2%. So now we're in a situation where they're trying to directly target Republicans. They're trying to put maximum pain on Maine and Michigan and Ohio. So here you go. They feel as though they have the advantage. And we feel as though we're not going to do a bad deal. And the president's predetermined. I think he was going to release today. He was going to make it Lake America instead of Lake Ontario. Personally, I'm not really into that. Doesn't really make much sense to me. Here's Scott Bessent, Cut 26.
3: They were offered quite a good deal last week. They chose to reject it. Unfortunately, Prime Minister Carney rose to power on an anti-American, anti-Trump platform.
2: And he's making the most of it. He's not really paying the price for it. And president's having a war with Doug Ford. We get electricity. Maine evidently gets electricity from Ontario. I have no idea why. Why are we getting power from Canada? I'm friend or foe. It doesn't matter. But to do that, now they're going to put tariffs on the electricity or shut it off. Cut 27.
4: I would. Everything's on the table, but I can't do it alone. You know, I'm not the only province that ships electricity down to the U.S. We need a Team Canada approach, and I'd be happy within the provinces to lead that approach. If this escalates and we can't get back to the table and he keeps coming after us, all options are on the table, in my opinion.
2: Well, number one, forget about any military alliance if you're going to break up trade. They said they want 50% of their trade now going with China. I mean, you believe this? What responsible leader would say, let's start dealing with China, including accepting Chinese cars? They say, look, we're barely dealing with India. We'll start upgrading our relationship with India. All right. Good luck with that. We'll see what happens. The other thing that we're not getting much attention yesterday, but I think it's really important that we came forward with this because we didn't have to. China is in the middle of a major operation, a spy operation, hacking operation inside our country. It was unwound and announced yesterday, even though it's at risk for maybe jeopardizing the deal in September when they come over here. Listen to the Attorney General, Cut 35.
5: They were trying to infiltrate not only some of our key infrastructure, like you just described, but hospital systems and healthcare centers. And this is something that's been happening for many years. And in this case, this was sponsored. This is state sponsored. And this is a major national security issue for the United States. And so the work that we did over the past several months, bringing this to a stop is something that the FBI and our great prosecutors in California have worked very hard on, and they're going to reload and try to come at us again. And so this is a fight that we're going to continue to have. But this is a great job done by the FBI and National Security Division here at Maine Justice and then the Southern District of California U.S. Attorney's Office.
2: So they made this announcement, and I think it's political risk. I would say it. I mean, they're the one doing it. We just announced it. But We're going to pressure them in Iran. We expose to the world that we know you're hacking and that we found out what you're doing. So are you going to deny it? We have yet to see a formal response from China. But this is a very interesting shadow boxing, diplomatically. But ultimately, both militaries are building to fight each other should something happen. You listen to Brian Kimmel's show.
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11: News this hour from Town Hall, I'm Mary Rose. Forest states still hold late in the season primaries next month. Correspondent Laura Winters reports.
12: The state of Massachusetts will hold its primary on Tuesday. Then after Labor Day on Tuesday, September 8th, New Hampshire voters head to the polls. Wednesday, September 9th, Rhode Island holds its primary contests. And finally, Delaware will hold its primary on Tuesday, September 15th, ahead of the midterms in November. Laura Winters reporting.
11: Europe may be reconsidering its costly green agenda, vindicating President Trump and congressional Republicans. Correspondent John Scott reports.
13: European climate policies are being delayed amid concerns they're driving up energy prices and hurting industry. The Wall Street Journal reports Shell, BP, and Equinor are scaling back renewable targets while investing more in profitable oil and gas. Canada has also scrapped its consumer carbon tax. And that moves supporters to say that validates President Trump's promise to unleash American energy by putting an end to years of burdensome regulations, job-killing mandates, and foreign-dependent policies. John Scott reporting.
11: President Trump is touting what he calls the biggest oil deal in world history with Venezuela. In a Friday Night Truth social post, he says the U.S. has secured majority U.S. control of more than 65 billion barrels of proven oil reserves in Venezuela at no cost to the American taxpayer. The president goes on to say the deal more than doubles American oil reserves, greatly increases our oil supply, and will substantially lower gas prices for all Americans. The president expressed a positive working relationship with Venezuelans. More at townhall.com.
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17: It's going to find a whole ton, like, you know, tens of thousands of exoplanets, planets that we don't even know are there, billions of galaxies, tens of billions of stars. It's just a spectacular mission.
15: I'm Julie Walker.
11: Labor Day travelers are being told to get ready for high cost and heavy traffic. Breaking news and analysis at townhall.com. More Confederate statues are being removed in Virginia.
18: The Commonwealth of Virginia is removing three Confederate memorials from a public park and civic campus in Richmond. The statues honor Confederate Generals Thomas J. Stonewall Jackson and Governor Williams Extra Billy Smith, as well as Confederate Dr. Hunter Holmes McGuire. The state legislature approved the removals during its 2026 session. The statues are the latest in a years-long effort to purge the former Confederate capital of Confederate monuments. The statues will be preserved by the Shenandoah Valley Battlefields Foundation, which said it would relocate the monuments to battlefield sites within the Shenandoah Valley. Keith Peters, Washington.
11: More than 20 people are reported missing after flash flooding hit parts of the Grand Canyon National Park. Officials are asking for information on hikers and backpackers who may have been there. More on these stories at Town Hall.
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2: Hi, everyone. So glad you're there. We're at 48th and 6th in Midtown Manhattan. Don't try to follow us. After all, you have to go through security. Not that I wouldn't want to see you, but we're in Midtown Manhattan, but heard around the country, around the world. This hour, I'm going to talk to Dr. Todd Rose, co-founder and CEO of the think tank Populous. We're going to get his take on what's going on right now with these crazy cases we're all witnessing. Also, we got Shannon Bream and Trey Gowdy together. Shannon, have you ever met Trey Gowdy?
1: In person, yes. And we trade hair tips and some legal stuff. I mean, we're both crusty old legal lawyer types, but it's really more about the hair when Trey and I get together.
2: Really? Yeah. I always thought that you were more a substantive person.
1: I'm not. You should know better than that. I'm much more about, like, what's the latest mousse? What's the latest styling technique?
2: They're still working on mousse, right?
1: Yeah. I mean, that's giving me my 1980s giveaway.
2: Yes.
1: Yeah, I'm all about the mousse.
2: So, Trey Gowdy, welcome.
3: Brian, how are you? Thank you for letting me be paired with one of the smarter, kinder people in the world.
1: Yeah.
2: Right. I mean, this should be, it's going to be very hard to turn this into an insult Don Rickles-like segment, right? Because have you guys ever said anything bad about anybody?
1: But as long as I'm not the subject of the roast. Trey and I, we could team up on Brian.
3: I don't know. That. He's so nice. It's hard.
1: He is, and he's very hardworking.
3: Incredible. You know what else he does?
1: What?
3: There are times when he knows I'm not feeling great. And he, even though he works all the time, he says, if you need me to cover your 9 o'clock show, I will.
1: Even what?
2: He takes 2 hours.
1: My goodness.
3: Which
1: he's so generous of spirit. I know. I mean, he offers to let me walk his dogs. That's what he offers me.
2: But you know,
1: would like that.
2: The Sound of Regret is now out. Do you know that?
1: I do. I've got my coffee. I'm so excited.
2: Well, this week. It came out this week or last week?
3: Tuesday, yes, sir.
2: Yeah, on Tuesday.
1: Did you get a preview copy, Brian, or are you not in
2: I got Trey Gowdy personally previewed it for me.
1: Okay, well.
2: So just this is, I want to get this framed out with another lawyer here. This is taken from, your story is taken from the courtroom, right?
3: Yes,
2: like from your years of experience.
3: Yes,
2: but it also talks about regret. So when there are witnesses that come forward and they aren't protected,
3: right,
2: and then they lose their lives,
3: yes,
2: and then you have to live with that. That's the premise this is built on, right?
3: And the conversation with the mom who trusted you,
2: right?
1: Ooh.
3: Yes. That's what regret sounds like, if you're wondering.
2: Right.
3: It's what your heart is telling you as you ask a young man to trust you and his mom, and you let him down.
2: And that you put that, you thought it would be, you put that into a story because it's obviously intriguing, but it's got to be painful.
3: It is painful. I mean, to her everlasting credit, Sylvain Samuel, she's no longer with us, but Sylvain never blamed me for it. She viewed it as me giving her son a chance to avoid 2 decades in prison, which I did. But I blame myself, despite her forgiveness.
2: Mm-hmm.
3: I want folks to see, we give these young men, look, I'm not minimizing what they do. Selling drugs is wrong, but it doesn't carry a death sentence. And when I lay out for you, you can spend 2 decades in a federal prison, or you can put on this wire and go buy off of somebody in your drug organization. That is a tough choice.
2: Mm-hmm.
1: Mm-hmm.
2: And they decided to put the wire on.
3: Some say, I've had plenty of them say, I can sleep for 20 years. I'm not helping you. I'm not going to be a snitch. I'm not going to be a rat. And then I've had some, but you know, the real conversation's how you talk them into it. And I remember exactly what I said to Ricky. I said, you have a really cute girlfriend. I doubt she's going to wait on you.
1: Oh.
2: What do you think about that?
1: The girlfriend angle.
3: Yes.
1: I mean, I love Trey's writing because it is informed by his real life experience. I never practiced criminal law or in that space. And so it's fascinating. And there's so many ethical dilemmas that you really have to do to wade through to be a successful prosecutor.
3: I don't like moral ambiguity in my real life, but I like that things are not as easy as they appear to be. I have a cop character in this book named Bones who colors outside the lines. Is that okay to get the right result? Or are you supposed to be like the prosecutor who's a rule follower no matter what, even if it leads you not where you want to go?
1: Mm-hmm.
3: So I like moral ambiguity because life is complicated.
2: Right.
1: Mm-hmm.
2: Well,
1: sure is.
2: If it's complicated for you guys, can you imagine the rest of the world?
1: Imagine being Brian Kilmeade walking through this confusing, crazy world.
2: That is very, So like, for example, you talk about complicated, this Clancy case, you talk about complicated. I mean, you see it right now. People say, well, you guys don't understand postpartum depression. Well, what about killing 3 kids, our own kids? And now we'll wait as the jury deliberates. And we see the fact that the husband went out for errands. He's moved on. She sits there in the courtroom paralyzed because she tried to take her own life, slitting her wrist and jumping out a window. So she does that. At the same time, you say, well, you don't know what it's like. What woman who was displaying great ability as a mom would ever do that if she was in clear thought? So there's nothing cut and dry about this, Trey. Mm.
3: That is what you have to overcome as a prosecutor, is the presumption is something must be wrong. Normal, quote, normal people, which is not a psychiatric term, but right. Normal people don't do this. To me, it's somewhere between Susan Smith and Andrea Yates. So Andrea Yates was adjudicated not guilty because she was so mentally ill. Susan Smith took 7 minutes to watch those two boys drown in Union, and she watched the car submerge. Mm. She wasn't insane. Mm-mm. She wanted no children. She wanted a new boyfriend. So normal people cannot relate to harming a child. So our instinct is something must be wrong with you. So the prosecutor's job is to say, well, that doesn't let you off the hook. Just because something, quote, may be wrong with you, that same voice that told her to strangle her kids was also smart enough to say, invoke your Miranda rights. Mm-hmm. So it was a pretty smart voice she was listening to. Go ask for your lawyer.
2: So I'd be very curious. Would you, Shannon, would you ever, and Trey, would you ever put her on stand?
1: I wouldn't. I would not. As a lawyer, that's the last thing I would do. I think the minute she's open to direct and cross-examination, I think it opens a world of trouble for her defense. I wouldn't do it.
3: It's so hard for defense attorneys because I used to say, what do you call defendants who don't testify? Inmates. Because the jury expects you to take those 12 steps and go explain to them what happened. On the other hand, what is your explanation? I mean, I would say, how long did it take you to strangle your first child? Mm-hmm. I mean, what's a good answer to that question?
1: Yeah, there's...
3: How about the second one? How hard did the second one fight?
2: Well, I'll be honest, Mr. Gowdy, I don't remember. How about that? Yeah, I blacked out. I was not in the right mind. I was on 17 different drugs. I have no recollection.
3: How many of those drugs were forced to you, and how many did you take voluntarily?
1: And were you taking them as prescribed?
3: Right.
1: I mean, that's another question. So I think, gosh, I think you make such a good, representation of those two cases that you pointed out. And I think a lot of people at home who are not sitting in the jury box, if you're not sitting there listening to every second of testimony and, you know, wading through all of the documents and wading through the jury instructions, it's easy to be on the outside and be on TikTok and have opinions about this whole thing. It's much different to sit there and listen to the whole thing and go through the legal standards. Every state is different. Massachusetts. And now with the introduction of possibility, this lesser included charge of manslaughter.
3: Right.
1: I mean, that makes things interesting for the jury too, that's looking for some maybe possibly kind of off ramp or compromise.
2: What about the fact that 9 of the jurors are women? Mm-hmm. Would that make you feel good or bad if, as a prosecutor?
3: Women are really tough on other women, particularly in sex assault cases. I would be more interested in how many are mothers or how many have been primary caregivers for children, because my fear would be having that many female jurors that one may say, well, I'm a mom and I had some struggles after my pregnancy, but I would never in a million years. Or there may be one that say, look, I had some thoughts I'm not proud of too. That's sex assault cases is one of the great kind of misnomers in life, Brian, is you would think you would want women on a rape case, but you don't, because they are so tough in some cases on other women.
2: Mm-hmm. Right. Shannon, are you taking this personal?
1: No.
2: Oh, is that true then?
1: But I do think women are very hard on other women, just in life in general. They definitely are. But when I think about this case, I think, gosh, there's so much you have to explain that's beyond, like I said, these headlines, these TikTok things that you have to think about. But a lot of people are going to say, okay, if the argument is that she wasn't well psychologically and she killed 3 people, where do you draw the line on that? I mean, you think about Jeffrey Dahmer and Ted Bundy. Of course, these people aren't well, but can they be held liable for their actions? Can they be held criminally liable? What about somebody who's not feeling well and goes and shoots up a school? I mean, there are just so many other places you have to take that conversation if you're willing to say, in this case, you know, in some way, we're going to excuse her killing 3 children because she was struggling psychologically, you know, but where does that logic end?
2: You know, what's crazy is a factor in how many times she did reach out. She actually called the suicide hotline. Mm-hmm. She was talking to her mother-in-law. She was actually saying all these things. I don't know about the hearing voices thing. They say that came in later.
3: Right.
2: But not that that matters. Is that a make or break? So it's not someone who just said, I got up one day and I just killed my kids. I was telling you I was suffering with this. The other thing I heard last night, of course, on CNN is America's terrible at understanding postpartum depression. So I didn't know as a nation, we were also not doing that. I know we had the American

0: Indian issue. We could debate that. I didn't know we were also bad at postpartum depression understanding.
1: Well, I do think that people across the spectrum feel like the system failed her. In some way, the system failed her, whether it was over medication, whether it was not following up the suicide, whether it was saying, hey, listen, let's not have you be with the kids alone for a period of time until we help you and get you straightened out. And she's a nurse and her mother-in-law also a nurse. So it just seems like there's so many places that broke down where she was reaching for help and it could have been handled differently. But at the end of the day, she took these actions and the jury will have to decide if they're criminally.
0: I'm sure you recognize their voices, Shannon Bream and Trey Gowdy here if you're not watching the stream on YouTube and everything else. But Trey's got his book out, The Sound of Regret, certain to be in number one again. Is it number one right now? You don't know yet.
2: I don't look at numbers. I'm too sensitive. I don't look at numbers.
0: Really? What do you mean by that?
1: It's really
2: I don't even
1: hard.
2: Look at ratings. If you tell me the show's doing okay, I trust you, but I don't look at them.
0: Because you take it personal if they're not great? Because your ratings are great.
2: I want you to tell me how to get better. Mm-hmm. So if it's doing well, but I don't think I'm doing my best, then I don't want to take my foot off the gas. I would rather someone say, this is how you can be better than you are.
0: Mm-hmm. Right. But in our business, you don't really ask that because they'll tell you.
1: No, I do, but I think we all do want feedback. Like if you're really trying to get better, I do too. And trust me, people give us all kinds of unsolicited feedback about our outfits and our weight and our hair. And our delivery and everything else.
0: Boy, so tell me if this happens to you when you ask that question. Do people ever come back and say, you're perfect the way you are? Because that's what I get. Does that ever happen?
1: Oh, that's why Trey and I don't ask. Because we're not going to get the same answer as you.
2: The word perfect. No one's going to get the word perfect.
1: I will tell you, I don't know about you guys with your spouses, but my Sheldon Bream is a truth teller. So you have to know that we've been married 30 years. So I only ask him if I want to know the truth. The man is not a good liar, which is a good thing to look for in a spouse. You want them to be terrible liars. But he'll tell me the truth. So I didn't know that early on. I expected every question of like, does this outfit make me look fat? To be like, no, you could never look fat, you know, but not with like, maybe you want to try something else on. Because I'm going to get the truth from Sheldon Bream. But he says you asked, and my goal is to like help you be your best and give you the truth.
0: Right.
1: He doesn't sugarcoat it. So don't ask Sheldon Bream unless you want to know.
2: He is a wonderful
1: guy. He's the sweetest best, but he will tell the truth.
2: Every outfit makes you look glamorous. The thing I can't get my head around, Brian, is my wife will ask me this shoe or that shoe, and they look identical to me.
1: Yeah, that's
2: so
1: true.
2: I alternate between left and right without even paying attention. Right.
1: Here's my question for you guys. If your wife asks you about something, do you feel like she's obligated to select the one that you pick? Or is this, I'm just taking in data, your vote is going to be one of many? Because I will say my hubs gets a little upset if I say this earring or that earring, and he picks this and I go with the other one. He's like, why did you even ask me?
0: Right. I don't take it personal. I'd rather not be asked. I get that. So if they say, yeah, what shoe do you like better? So I'll just say the one on the left. He goes, oh, so you don't like the other? I'm like, I don't know. Yeah, made me make a decision.
1: You made me choose, yeah.
0: Right. So
1: but you don't think the wife is locked into your choice if she asks for your input?
0: So I think I want to answer that question, but I only have a couple more minutes with you. You talked to the President of the United States this week.
2: Mm-hmm. Yes, sir.
0: We're going to see the whole interview at 9 p.m. Eastern time right here on Fox News Channel Sunday night. What's your takeaway? How was he? What was surprised you about the interview, or before or after?
2: Is the first time I've ever interviewed him. I was the last person in Congress to meet him. People don't believe that, but he knows it's true. I know it's true. What shocked me is when I got there, he took me on about a 1-hour tour of the new construction site with four of his five children. I've been around him a lot. I have a different kind of show. Shannon's show is, I would say her questions are more probing than my questions. I'm on Sunday night, and what I usually tell people is if you've heard a hard question, you misunderstood it. So he's really generous to me off air. I don't know that everybody gets to see that side of him. He also says I'm wrong half the time. And the fact that he would play golf with somebody or be nice to somebody that he thinks is wrong half the time. So like his relationship with his parents, I was interested in that. I did not know he'd only played golf with his father one time in his life. Ask him who his dream foursome was. Also ask him if he would run, knowing everything he knows now. Would you do? It's a hard job, Brian.
0: Yeah.
2: You had a good life. Would you do it again? You've been shot at. You're going to have security for the rest of your life.
0: You said a guy in the golf course the other day?
1: Mm-hmm.
2: Yes.
0: Going after him.

0: that we're also going to hit with him, this DSA and internal civil war. He's saying, listen, quit asking kids about their pronouns if they can't even tell you what a pronoun is. We got to educate our kids.
1: And that's how you got him, because he's interested in education.
0: Yeah, yeah. We're going to talk to him Sunday about that.
1: Right. Can you imagine a Democrat doesn't love socialism and is willing to call it out? Not a lot of them.
0: We'll see on Fox News Sunday.
1: And we'll also see it on the channel at what time?
0: 2 p.m. Eastern is your repeat.
1: Okay. A little bit singing songy. You little.
0: I love to sing everything. You know that about me. Right. You've known me for decades now.
1: Right. She loves to sing.
0: Yes, I do.
1: Trey, congratulations on the book. Guys,
2: thank
1: go
2: you.
1: Pick this out. Pick this up. It's called The Sound of Regret. Watch your show Sunday night at 10 Sunday night in America. And, of course, Shannon Bream Show all over the big
0: Fox
1: network.
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1: Back in a moment.
0: Bye.
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4: 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It appears by its own numbers, the U.S. government seems insolvent. 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
6: Fox on Tech. Would you give your blood to a robot? Getting lab work done often means sitting in an uncomfortable chair, getting your arm squeezed by a tourniquet. As a technician stabs a vein with a needle, attaches a vacuum-sealed tube, and takes samples of your blood. That tech is actually called a phlebotomist, and there's a shortage of them in the U.S. Now the Food and Drug Administration is authorizing the use of a robot which can do the same work. It's called Aleta. It's a machine with a robotic arm outfitted with the needle, tourniquet, and collection tubes, and it can take your blood using ultrasound probes to identify and locate a patient's usable vein. The FDA says a real human phlebotomist must supervise it, but can supervise up to three working devices at once. The agency also says authorization came following trials in which Aleta machines demonstrated both success and safety. With Fox on Tech, I'm Evan Brown, Fox News.
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8: A key Senate race is in North Carolina. The Democratic candidate is former Governor Roy Cooper, who won the state by 5 points in 2020. But in 2024, President Trump won the Tar Heel state by 3 points. What about this year? Our Fox News survey of North Carolina voters shows Cooper leads Republican Michael Whatley by 9 points. Some of that is because of greater party loyalty among Democrats. 97% back Cooper, while 87% of Republicans support Whatley. Plus, independents favor the Democrat. Another thing Cooper has in his favor is his personal rating. 54% of North Carolinians have a favorable view of him compared to 40% for Whatley. And by an 8-point margin, more Democrats than Republicans say they're extremely motivated to vote. We hope you're motivated to visit our homepage, foxnews.com/poll. I'm Dana Blanton. That's your Poll Parade.
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9: Can AI be more

For kids, one leader in the field thinks so. OpenAI is now unveiling a new experience for teens on their flagship artificial intelligence model. ChatGPT for Teens is now available. It makes use of the same platform as the standard ChatGPT, but invokes parental controls, which also allow those parents to monitor their teens' use of the AI and be notified of safety concerns, to preset homework reminders, and even institute so-called quiet hours. But what's more is that if the AI begins to think a user is between the ages of 13 and 17, it puts the account into teen mode. OpenAI says the teen experience will include a study mode focusing on academic activity, engaging users in learning about subjects instead of just answering questions posed to it. That's a response to concerns from educators that students use AI not as a learning tool, but as a mode of academic cheating. With Fox on Tech, I'm Evan Brown, Fox News.

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1: Hey, welcome back, everybody. Bottom of the hour, I'm going to be going to Dr. Todd Rose next. He is the professor at Harvard Graduate School of Education. We're going to be talking about all these things we're talking about with school and getting these tech out of the classrooms. You would think that a MacBook, you would think that a Chromebook was a step forward, makes it easier. You don't have to carry around textbooks. Believe it or not, they've done studies on the mind and ability to learn. You got to go back to writing things down. The only way to imprint, and even they are totally discouraging even reading books on a Kindle or on your iPad. So they're finding this now after our grade point average as a country has dropped not only in math, but also in English. So this is very interesting times as we all get ready to go back to school. You listen to the Brian Kilmeade Show. Don't move.

0: SRN News, I'm Mary Rose. Iran has launched retaliatory fire at U.S. forces on Sunday after the U.S. military struck Iranian rocket launchers. Fox News is reporting that Iran has fired missiles into Jordan, but they were intercepted with no reported impacts. The exchange followed U.S. strikes on Iran's Larak Island, where American forces observed Iranian units preparing to deploy rockets with mines into the Strait of Hormuz. U.S. forces destroyed two launches, Sitcom said. At least 15 people are missing after flash floods swept through a remote section of the Grand Canyon, flooding areas with water near a historic lodge at the canyon's base. The National Park Service is looking for information from anyone who may have been hiking or backpacking in the area.
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5: This is meteorologist Paul Frobley with your Real Talk 93.3 weather update. Partly cloudy skies tonight with a chance of thunderstorms. Lows dip down to about 73. Easterly winds around 5 miles per hour. Sunshine mixed with clouds at times tomorrow. Slight chance of thunderstorms. High temperatures reach up to 93. 74 tomorrow night. Chance of thunderstorms. 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
11: 81% of the vote. Why are they resonating?
12: And here's what's so interesting. So we looked at the people's willingness to vote for a DSA candidate, right? Just, would you consider it? Turns out 42% of the country says yes to that in private. When you look just at Democrats, right? Because people say, well, maybe this is just a fringe thing. It's not. Publicly, 2/3 of Democrats say they would vote for him. In private, it's even more. 83% of Democrats would vote for a DSA candidate. And it's what's interesting about that is I said, okay, you see 1/3 of independents would. And so we were like, okay, what's behind that? Is it that they actually want socialism? Because as you just pointed out, the DSA is not, they're not shy about saying what they're really for, right? They want to seize the means of production. They want to do these things. Okay. It turns out that when we ask, though, okay, well, do you think America would be better as a socialist country? If you want to vote for these people, well, this is where it falls apart, right? Only 11% of Americans in private actually think we should be socialist. So 9 out of 10 people don't really want this. What I really thought was interesting is all the narrative is like, well, the young kids, the young Gen Z, oh, they're all socialists. Not true. While 1/3 of them publicly say they want to be socialist, it's only 14% in private. So what we're seeing here, what we're putting together is people are frustrated. The DSA is making it sound like we want socialism, right? That's good for them. We don't, but we are frustrated. And I think people are saying, look, I'll vote for someone who will try to address this, even if it might be a really awful choice in the end. So when we look at this, we think, look, we've got to take this seriously. We could end up in a socialist, oriented society, not because people wanted it, but because we're so frustrated that we were willing to vote for whoever.
11: You know, during the Cold War, they would try to sell that they have a better system. But please point to a socialist system that's working. We're watching Cuba fall apart, Nicaragua fall apart, Central and South America, these socialist countries, going back to a more democratic possibility and a leader. Tell me that you envy Russia's system. Tell me anything about, even you look at the Nordic countries that Bernie Sanders used to love to compare it to. They're getting more and more free market entities back in. Then you look at socialist medicine, UK and Canada. I used to get that all the time. But then if you talk to any Brit or any Canadian, nobody's happy with that.
12: Yeah. It doesn't work. This is the thing. This is a system that has been tried. Not only does it not work, it causes more misery, suffering, and desperation than just about anything. And I think what's interesting is, I'll tell you, we have some more data coming out shortly, but I'll just tell you this here. It's funny. We asked them, well, what do you think socialism means? And it turns out they don't know what it means, right? So 2/3 of Democrats privately believe it just means more welfare, not seizing the means of production. And I want to point them to the DSA platform to show you, like, this is not what it's about, right? And so I look at this and I say, look, there's urgency. People would vote for these candidates. The good news is it's not because they're ideologically aligned to it. They don't want socialism, but there is something wrong, and we need capitalism isn't working for enough of us, and we've got to be laser focused on acknowledging that and actually making it better for people,
11: right?
12: Not by going socialist.
11: And I've always said this. Scott Bessent was doing our show for about 2 years before he was Treasury Secretary. Yeah. And I knew he was really rich, and he worked for George Soros for a while when George Soros was more of an investor and less of a political activist. And he was just talking about how he came from, you know, he watched his dad lose everything and then battle all the way back. And he had a job since he was 11 years old, and now he's clearly a billionaire. And I said, why would you want this job? He said, because I'm really concerned about income inequality. He goes, yep. It's really spreading, and I want to see if I could try to fix it. So is that somehow the frustration you're hearing about?
12: It is. And what's funny is in our data, Americans don't resent wealthy people, despite what Democrats keep keep saying, Democratic Socialists say. They think billionaires that earned it honestly deserve it. It's not that. It's that they have this sneaking suspicion that the game is rigged against them and their children, and they don't even have the opportunity to earn their own success. But when we start making progress, I'll give you a good example. We can turn this around. We've been tracking this unfairness and resentment for 5 years. It's been in the dumpster for a while. Upwards of 8 out of 10 Americans think society is unfair. When you saw the administration start to go against DEI, so to dismantle these things, that has already led to a double-digit increase in perceived fairness, including amongst Democrats. So despite, ignore the media narrative, stuff like that, get back to brass tacks. As Americans, we don't want other people's money. We want a chance to earn our own success, and we just want a fair shot. When policies are happening that we believe lead to that, we start to feel better about society. When that's not happening, we get really resentful and we start lashing out and being willing to make really dumb decisions like voting for Democratic Socialists.
11: Yeah, I guess so. The one thing I heard too is capitalism is not a popular word, but free markets are. If you tell people free markets, opportunity, they begin to understand. But also, exactly. You know, a lot of people, I'm just overall surprised. There are very few things surprised me. Number one, I was caught by surprise by the data center's backlash that can't be fixed. Yeah, if you build it irresponsibly and there's a loud hum and you use the power and up everyone's utility bills, they're going to be mad. Got it.
12: Right.
11: But people now pushing back on AI as a concept and pushing back on data centers as a program, that to me, when they were booing commencement addresses that mentioned AI, wow.
12: And I see this as a couple of things, and you'll see some interesting, brought this up. You'll see some more data come out from us in the next week or two around this exact topic, but I'll give you a sneak peek. It is true that people are worried. The AI data centers, we also know from some of our other work that China has been directly infusing propaganda against AI centers into social media, targeting us, particularly young people. We know that as a matter of fact, because it's a really phenomenal way to slow us down and curb our lead in the AI race. Now, that doesn't mean, as you said earlier, look, there are some problems. We got to be careful. We got to do this right. But AI data centers are actually pretty darn good job creators, and they're pretty good for communities when they're done right. But if we keep allowing this kind of manipulation and distorting what we think we all believe as Americans, bad things are going to happen. But the good news is, in private, we're still Americans, right? We still believe in meritocracy. We still want the American dream. We still want the basics of what you might already believe. It's just we don't think other people agree with us right now, and it's a problem.
11: Wow, so interesting. So that was one of the biggest issues. So you covered a lot of it. So if the elections were held today, you were considering for a Democratic Socialist. You said 42% of the general public privately say they would, as opposed to 83% of Democrats. Wow. So
12: yeah. So it is not a fringe thing in the Democratic Party. That's where the energy is, right? This is a problem. And a third of independents would consider it. Now, again, what I just say is this isn't because outside of the Democratic Party, it's not because it's ideological. It's because they don't feel like people are addressing the real roots of unfairness and they're willing to try anything. So let's not get to that place, right? I think the president's done a decent job speaking to that. And we need to double down on it. People just want a chance to earn their own success, and they don't think they live in that society right now.
11: Wow. Dr. Todd Rose, co-founder and CEO of Populous, thanks so much. I got to have you back on the data centers AI stuff, too.
12: Absolutely.
11: All right.
12: Good to see you.
11: Go get him. Thanks, Todd. Back in a moment.
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21: 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Mosquito bites. Those pesky little biters can cause quite an itch. The Centers for Disease Control and Prevention saying only female mosquitoes bite people and animals to get a blood meal, and most can't produce eggs without that meal. But why does it itch? The CDC says they pierce your skin using a special mouth part to suck up the blood, and it injects saliva into your skin, and that results in a bump and itching. People react differently. Some folks can have a slight mark and itch, but others can have a large area of swelling, redness, and soreness. Some can even get a fever or hives. The CDC suggests treating a bite by washing the area with soap and water. 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Or apply a mixture of baking soda and water, which can help reduce the itch, and wash it off after 10 minutes. An over-the-counter anti-itch cream can also help. For more health news, go to foxnewshealth.com. House Call for Health. I'm Lisa Brady, Fox News.
22: I'm Gianna Gelosi with your Fox True Crime Minute. More than a dozen Penn State frat brothers were busted for running a complex cocaine trafficking ring out of two separate fraternities that allegedly forced young pledges to cut and bag the drugs that were then sold to students. The Pennsylvania Office of Attorney General says the cocaine was cut and packaged primarily at the Delta Upsilon and Sigma Chi fraternity houses before it was distributed mostly to other Penn State students. Two former students, Agostino Abatiello and Thomas Robinson, are accused of being the main suppliers, making regular trips from Philadelphia and New York. Four of those charged are current Penn State students. Nine are alumni. The 14th defendant is the father of a student. He's accused of trying to conceal evidence and obstruct the investigation. Penn State has since suspended Delta Upsilon while it investigates the frat and said Sigma Chi is not recognized by the university and operates outside of its supervision. There's more on this story at foxnews.com or subscribe to the Fox True Crime Podcast. I'm Gianna Gelosi with your Fox True Crime Minute.

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1: I'll tell you right now, if people keep saying that Russia's winning day or night, they never got to Kyiv, they never got to Kharkiv, they never crossed the Dnieper River. They've got some real problems going on right now, right? And their loss ratio is absolutely astounding. When you lose between 1.2 and 1.5 million soldiers, that's astronomical, considering they left Afghanistan, the Soviet Union, after losing only 18,000. So if I'm a betting guy and playing the poly market, my bet's on Ukraine, not on Russia.
2: So that is General Kellogg, Lieutenant General Kellogg, and he's just going back and forth. He was there as a contractor when Joe Biden was president. He's there now. He was a key advisor. They weren't listening to him. So he eventually kind of backed out. But he's still on the ground, knows what's going on, and he knows for a fact that Russia's not winning. So the president of the United States was slow to understand that, and Vladimir Putin maybe still doesn't understand it. But what they want to do is create a hellish winter for the Ukrainians and try to shut off their power again. We'll see. Looks like this is the year they have to absorb. They're going to have their own problems because, according to last time I saw, the Ukrainians have blown up 25 refineries. I think they only got 33 in their country. So you're going to tell me that they are refining oil and gas like they were used to? Absolutely not. Plus, I hope the president signs in more secondary sanctions. A quick note before I talk a little bit more about the Russian situation. Coming up on One Nation Sunday at 10 p.m., we got a fantastic show for you. I'm going to talk about that Meta trial and what it means. Is this the tobacco moment when people finally had to admit, tobacco companies, Philip Morris, finally had to go out and admit it is addictive. We did it on purpose. And thankfully, smoking has never been the same. Is this that moment, that Meta deal, when they have to write a $16 billion check, even though they didn't have to admit they were wrong when it comes to social media? Dr. Drew Pinsky, all about addiction. He's an expert there, psychologist. He's going to be with us too. Mark Wayne Mullins had a heck of a month, especially at Homeland Security. They've had all these sweeps, and they're picking up more illegal immigrants than ever before. They set an all-time record, as well as crime going down. There's a direct link. And what about that claim that Abu Sayyed came out and said that ICE has got to stop? The INS was a lot better. There is no difference. And the INS doesn't go around shooting people in the face like he claims. Mark Wayne Mullen will answer on that. We're also going to talk about to Michelle Tafoya. She's going to give the Republicans the best shot in 25 years of actually winning, a Republican winning a Senate seat in the left-wing area of Minneapolis. Minnesota, Minneapolis will be a tough city to win over, but not the state. See if she can do it. And then we're going to have Drew Rosenhaus. I don't know if you guys saw what happened this week, but something unbelievable. We had a player, tight end, put himself up for the draft, played four years of college, and got cut by the Eagles, picked up by the Browns, and cut by the Browns when he let the Browns know, listen, if you're going to cut me, do it now because I'll go back to college. I'm not kidding. You go to an NFL training camp and he'll go back to college. The agent for that player, Drew Rosenhaus, since that time, SEC and other Big 12 conferences and some others have said, we will not accept players coming back to school if they've been in an NFL training camp. So where is this going? I mean, we have eighth graders being recruited. Do they have agents? They should. Because you're talking about multi-million dollar paydays in college, and they're not guaranteed a shot in the pros. And now you have all these players playing till they're 25 years old because they can play in college and make a ton of money. Is anyone getting an education now? Drew Rosenhaus, one of the most successful sports agents in the world, focused on football. He's going to be with us and tell me about how it's changed. It used to be, you know, you can't even approach a player in college at a certain time, only at a certain moment. If you do it early, if you're caught paying that person early in order for you to represent them while still in school, you could get suspended. That player can lose eligibility. You're starred forever. Now, how can you not have an agent if you even have a shot at playing in the pros? And if you want to have an agent in order to maximize your income, knowing that you're not going to go much further than college. So Drew Rosenhaus is going to be with us. That's going to be Sunday at 10 o'clock. So that's going to be really good. Back to Russia, what I was saying is it's fascinating to see John Ratcliffe on the ground. He went to Latvia, then he went to Russia. He met with a Russian official. He didn't meet with Vladimir Putin. Two things I heard that he was saying. that he said, and I've not been pushed back on. Number one, he wanted Russia to know how bad they're doing. And does Vladimir Putin know how bad he's doing? Number two, don't touch any of these NATO nations. I want to make it crystal clear. The problems we have with NATO does not mean we will not defend a NATO nation. We know you're playing games in Moldova. We know you're playing games in the Baltics. We know you've been breached the borders of Romania. It better knock it off. Here's more from General Kellogg. He talked about what's happening in Ukraine right now. Cut 30.
1: Ukraine is open for business. I talked with the American Chamber of Commerce inside Ukraine. Their infrastructure is really strong. They've got an incredible defense base and an information technology base. We know that their agrarian side of the house is strong. They've got precious metals as well. It's going as well as can be in a war zone. It's going a lot better than Iran's right now.
2: Yeah. Look, Ukraine has been hollowed out, no doubt about it. A lot of their people have left. Their soldiers, they can't replenish like the Russians can. But for the Russians to come to the front line, if you get a gun and a uniform and go to the front line, do you know how long you're expected to live? 35 minutes. That's because Ukraine's a heck of an army, plus they've got a very innovative population, the ones that are left. I believe at their peak, they had 45 million, taking on a country of, 350 million with a huge landmass like that, which is almost impossible to guard. To me, that is absolutely incredible. Hey, United States is coming out in a few months, a couple of months, October 13th. Make sure you pre-order now. The six crucial moments that forge the American miracle. I think you'll love it, especially on year 250 of America. And we got a tour going on. I want to see you in Jacksonville and Clearwater.
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10: News this hour from Town Hall, I'm Mary Rose. Iran has launched retaliatory fire at U.S. forces on Sunday after the U.S. military struck Iranian rocket launchers. Fox News is reporting Iran fired missiles into Jordan but were intercepted with no reported impacts. The exchange followed U.S. strikes on Iran's Larak Island, where American forces observed Iranian units preparing to deploy rockets with mines into the Strait of Hormuz. U.S. forces destroyed two launchers, CENTCOM said. A federal appeals court ruling is triggering a new fight over political advertising rates, with both parties pressuring local television stations ahead of the 2026 midterms.
11: The Fourth Circuit overturned an FCC rule allowing political parties and super PACs to receive the same discounted rates as individual candidates. Axios reports Democrats are saying stations could face campaign finance violations if they offer outside groups those discounts. Republican attorneys disagree, calling the Democratic warning legally unsupported and threatening complaints against stations that change their policies. Republicans plan to appeal the ruling, which could determine how far campaign dollars go this fall. Ron Taylor reporting.
10: New York City Mayor Zohran Mamdani is taking another shot at Amazon, and critics warn shoppers could pay the price.
12: Mayor Mamdani supports a Teamsters-backed bill requiring Amazon to directly hire delivery couriers. One study estimates the mandate could add $664 a year to the average New York household's costs, while putting up to 5,000 jobs at risk. Critics say the policy could drive operations out of the city, making delivery slower and more expensive. Richard Boyd reporting.
10: At least 15 people are missing after flash floods swept through a remote section of the Grand Canyon. More at townhall.com.
13: 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Chris has spent years doing physical work, leaving his feet sore at the end of the day. After starting Relief Factor, he felt so good he did something he'd never done before.